0: You know, that's, you know, you're playing it with the guy who played it a million times around the world with them. You know, so, you know, we play What's Going On. We're playing it with somebody who toured with Marvin. It's not just like, oh, we're playing these old soul tunes. You know, this is a guy.
1: Once they start, they don't stop playing. Each song lands back to back with the next.
2: We start playing, we don't never stop. You know, we segue from one thing to the next. That way we have your attention all of the time. I tell them, go to the bathroom because you're going to miss something.
1: Mel has played all the Portland Jazz Festivals. One of those is the Montevilla Jazz Festival, and each year they ask a different local musician to headline the fest. Back in 2019, they honored Mel Brown. The organ group kicks off their set with a song by Wes Montgomery. This is 4 on 6.

0: by organist Lewis Payne. Before that, 4 on 6. Mel Brown on drums, leading his B3 organ group with Lewis on organ, Renato Caranto on tenor saxophone, and Dan Balmer on guitar. Mel's family moved to Portland in the early 1940s. His dad worked in the shipyards. Born in 1944, Mel Brown has lived in a few places here and there, but for roughly the past 5 decades, he's held it down in his hometown. One of Mel's first professional gigs was with Billy Larkin and the Delicates. Their 1965 hit record, The Pygmy. That's Mel on drums dropping bombs. Mel was a good fit for the soul jazz sound and found himself working with folks like guitarist George Benson and the late organist Dr. Lonnie Smith. When I sat down with Mel, he told me he was beginning his career as a drummer hanging in Los Angeles, where he first met and got some pretty intimate training from the great jazz legend, Philly Joe Jones.
1: I was only 19 at the time. I ran into him down at the drum shop and asked for a drum lesson. And he said, okay, well, come on, kid. And I've always been a real good reader, so we're reading through some real technical books.
0: Wow.
1: And Joe would look at me and say, do that again. I said, well, wait a minute. I said, I played it correct. You should have started with your right hand instead of the left hand. And he said, wait a minute, I'm the teacher. Who do you think you are? And after we'd go back and straighten it out, he said, I'll tell you what, let's leave the drum shop. You just come by my house, and I'll give you lessons from my house, so we don't have to look at the clock and say 30 minutes, you leave. And he'd make me go in one room, and he'd be in another room and play on the practice pad set and say, what did I play? And I'd tell him what it was. Then I had to tell him which hand he started with.
0: Wow.
1: So he was ear training me at the time. And that's where I started getting things together. So when I heard the Billy Boy and those other things that he did with Miles, it's like, oh, I see what Joe did. He started on the floor tom with his left hand, came back to the snare, and then went to the small tom. And so I had all of his fours and eights and everything all put together.

0: And he finally put out a book called Philly Drums.
1: Right.
0: So I get calls from guys around New York saying, hey, do you have copies of the book? Because it's out of print. I knew how to play that book just right, because a lot of guys still play it wrong because they don't know.
1: Uh-huh.
0: But I got it from the horse's mouth.
1: You're going to want to stay tuned right where you are, because we're going deep on the Temptations when Jazz Night in America continues. I'm Christian McBride.
2: 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And The Estate of Joan B. Kroc, whose bequest serves as an enduring investment in the future of public radio and seeks to help NPR produce programming that meets the highest standard of public service in journalism and cultural expression. This is NPR.

This is Jazz Night in America, and I'm Christian McBride. In just a moment, we'll dig deep into some pretty mind-blowing Motown stories. But for now, let's keep the music going. Mel is on stage with his B3 organ group, Dan Balmer on guitar, Renato Caranto on tenor saxophone, and Louis Payne on organ. They launch into a medley of tunes, and if you listen closely, you can hear Mel throwing the band cues for what song to go to next, like a quarterback calling plays. They kick it off with Miles Davis's up-tempo classic, Milestone.

0: Mel Brown's B3 Organ Group recorded live at the 2019 Montevilla Jazz Festival in Portland, Oregon. When I talked with Mel, he told me that in 1968, he was in his early 20s working in Vancouver, Canada, with Bobby Taylor and the Vancouvers.
1: We worked from midnight to 5 in the morning. And our guitar player, who became a comedian, was Tommy Chong.
0: That's right.
1: And the opening act at that time was a comedian that I knew from Las Vegas. And that comedian was, you know him as Sanford, his name was Red Fox.
0: During this run, the manager for Motown singer Martha Reeves of Martha and the Vandellas caught wind of Mel's skills. After the set, Martha's manager offered him the gig.
1: This is 4 o'clock in the morning. She came down and said, okay, meet me in LA at the Whiskey A Go-Go in 2 weeks. Let's go to work. So that's how I got to Motown.
0: Now look, yes, I play jazz, but I wear my love of classic R&B soul on my sleeve. It's in my blood. My dad played with the Delphonics, Billy Paul, Brendan the Tabulations, and the Temptations. My mom raised me on the Temps. I was obsessed. I could have won a Temptations quiz at age 7. And I remember hearing one live record in particular, live at the Talk of the Town. It's so special because they shout out the members of the band, including their drummer.
2: On drums, Mr. Melvin Brown.
0: So I knew how Mel got to Motown, but now I had to know how he got the gig with the Temps.
1: Well, what had happened back in 68, we had a TV special. It was called TCB, Taking Care of Business,
0: yes.
1: The Temptations and the Supremes.
0: Ross, right.
1: But they wanted me to come down and play on the show because I've always been a pretty good reader. And we got down and...
0: Is that you playing drums on TCB?
1: Yeah.
0: You and Ray Brown?
1: Yeah, exactly. You can see him right over my shoulder in that picture. Because
0: okay.
1: We had three bass players, three drummers.
0: Right, you know. Right.
1: Yeah, but it was me and Ray. And I loved being around Ray.
0: Oh, man. Is it possible I saw Sweets Edison in the trumpet section as well?
1: I think Sweets might have been back there.
0: Oh, my gosh. Now, see, I need a second because TCB was one of those records that we had the soundtrack album. TCB, that is an amazing TV special. Oh, my goodness. My mind is blown. I had no idea you were on the TCB show. That's so awesome.

0: with Martha Reeves and put him with the Temptations, who he stayed with for about 7 years.
1: Listen, people. I want to tell you about this girl of mine. Listen.
0: My own Temptations fandom brought me to a concert clip on YouTube, something I'd been dying to ask Mel about.
2: There's a video of you playing with the Temptations at the Olympia Theater in Paris in 1973.
3: Oh my God. Yeah.
2: They introduce each band member and y'all get like a little 8-bar thing. And your 8-bar thing, man, you were coming with this. I mean, it was almost like Tony Williams playing with the Temptations. I was like, woo, look out, Mel.
3: Yeah, well, I love Tony. Yeah, I right. love that sound.
2: Oh, man, you sound so great.
4: He's definitely one of the baddest drummers in the land today.

0: right here. Once again for Bell Brown, ladies and gentlemen.
1: That voice, that bass voice in The Temptations, that's Melvin Franklin. Now, Mel Brown's full name is also Melvin. So the Temptations touring band needed nicknames to distinguish the two Melvins, Mel Franklin and Mel Brown.
2: And they called me Brown, and they called him Blue.
1: Right. Ooh. Right.
2: And one time we were in Omaha, Nebraska to do a show, and afterwards Otis said, "What are you guys going to do after the show?" I said, "I'm going by to see my family." And Blue said, "Yeah, I got some family here too." And I go over to see my cousins, and Blue's in the living room. And I'm saying, "What are you doing here?" And that's when my aunt said, "Oh, did you know this is LD's kid?" And we found out that we were kind of
1: Are you serious?
2: Yeah, and from that point on, you couldn't separate us.
1: Isn't so that something?
2: Yeah, and after that tour, every time we traveled on the Motown tours, the Temps always had a personal car that they would drive rather than being on the bus.
1: Sure.
2: And I would always ride with Blue, and he had a a Mark III that was pink with a white top.
1: Woo, come on now.
2: Yeah, now you know how that's going to look on the freeway.
1: Right.
2: So we got stopped quite a few times.
1: Wow. Oh, man, this is why life is so beautiful, hearing these stories from the people who were there. When Jazz Night in America continues, more music from Mel Brown's B3 Organ Group, and he reflects on what makes Portland special for cultivating the next generation of jazz musicians. I'm Christian McBride.
3: 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And BritBox, streaming British TV, including the new adaptation of Agatha Christie's detective duo, Tommy and Tuppence. 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
4: The Mel Brown B3 Organ Group.
1: We've been spending the hour with drummer Mel Brown and hearing about his exciting career and how he's not slowing down. And recently, in the midst of the pandemic, with the clubs closed, Mel found himself playing a concert in a driveway. It was part of the Montevilla Jazz Festival's effort to bring the music to the people.
5: The neighbors get a chance to hear some music, and people get a chance to hear some jazz. And so even if they're walking their dog, they're going to get introduced to something. And it may change their mind and get more and more people to really appreciate. They may not understand what the jazz is, but it'll make them feel good.
1: Mel's used to this kind of face-to-face in Portland.
6: It's kind of poetic in the sense that when he moved back, which I think was around in 1974, I know that's definitely when my mom got married, he said that back then there wasn't much going on in jazz here in Portland. And so he took it upon himself to reach the people where they are.
1: That's Mel's son, Christopher Brown. He says that Mel's efforts to build community first

0: started with a jam session. Then came his drum shop. After that, an all-ages jazz camp that he ran for nearly 20 years.
1: He's always wanted to be a boots-on-the-ground kind of guy, not someone who's, like, removed from some ivory tower, because part of leadership is modeling behavior and principles and action. And so he's been one of my best models that I've had to look at for how to be, how to walk, how to talk, how to dress, how to write your signature. He's got a gorgeous penmanship. How to interact with people, how to practice effectively, how to time budget. He is sort of like the consummate professional. He understands that he has to go the way and show the way. You know, there's a lot of gravity or weight to his words and his movements and his decisions.
0: Christopher Brown kept the mantle going and is a prominent Portland drummer in his own right. We're hearing him on drums now.

0: With more than 6 decades of professional experience in Portland and showing no sign of slowing down, I asked Mel Brown how the city cultivates community and treats its younger players.
1: Actually, we're kind of like the best kept secret because of all of the talent that we have here. And the guys aren't running around with the flag saying, hey, look at me, look at me. Right. Most of them are really looking at the younger musicians around town saying, here's my hand, let me help you. For those that are really, really serious about playing the music, they're not just out there to jump around and have pyrotechnics going on behind them. They're looking to the older musicians saying, I've heard these things because you played the records or whatever. And if you were around, can you explain it to me? And the older musicians are just saying, okay, I will help you, as opposed to, let me see if I can just cut you off because you may take up my gig. They share, and that's the nice thing about it. They become big brothers. You know, the kids grow up and they start having kids themselves, and they're calling you, the older musician, hey, can you come to my wedding, and maybe can you be the wow. best man or whatever? So it's a family.
0: That's amazing. I think what you said at the beginning of your answer, that really touched deeply. You said they're not necessarily involved in holding up a flag. They're holding their hand out to the younger musicians saying, hey, let me help you.
1: Mm-hmm.
0: You know? All you musicians are out there, listen to that. That's pretty deep. Mel Brown, ladies and gentlemen, I can't wait until I get to play with this man. I almost feel like I want to write an arrangement of Cloud Nine or something.
1: Oh, my God. Norman Whitfield.
0: I could speak with you all day because I've been waiting for this moment for a long time. It's great to see you. You look fantastic. Thank you for being my guest.
1: Well, thank you. Thank you for being in my life.
0: Oh, man. And thank you for being in ours, Mel.
1: All right.
0: We'll go out with some more music from our concert with Mel Brown live at the 2019 Montevilla Jazz Festival. Dan Balmer on guitar, Renato Caranto on tenor saxophone, Louis Payne on organ, and Mel on drums. They kicked this batch of tunes off with the Junior Walker and the All-Stars classic, Shotgun.

0: Jazz Night in America is a production of WBGO and NPR Music. This week's episode was written and produced by Alex Arif. The music was recorded by Rick Gordon and Patrick Brewer and mixed by David Tallickson. Archival materials and interview with Mel Brown by James Theory. The Driveway Concert field recordist was Meg Samples. Shout out to Neil Mattson, Ryan Marr, Kim Gumbel, and Matt Flieger and the folks at KMHD. Katie Simon is our senior producer. I'm Christian McBride.
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3: Welcome to Nightlights. I'm David Brent Johnson. When Jimmy Smith signed with Verve Records in 1962, he'd already established himself as the king of jazz organ with the numerous trio and small group recordings he'd made for the Blue Note label in the late 1950s and early 1960s. On Verve, Smith's musical palette would expand as producer Creed Taylor paired him with big band arranger Oliver Nelson, while also continuing to record Smith in smaller combo settings. In the next hour, we'll hear some of Smith's big band sides that helped raise his commercial profile, as well as Smith in the company of guitarists George Benson, Kenny Burrell, and Wes Montgomery. It's the champ, Jimmy Smith on Verve, coming up on this edition of Nightlights.

Jimmy Smith performing Blues for 3+1 in 1972 with Leroy Vinegar on bass, Donald Dean on drums, and Victor Pantoja on conga from the Verve album Bluesmith. Nobody did more to make the organ an instrument for modern jazz than Jimmy Smith, born December 8, 1928, just outside of Philadelphia, Pennsylvania. The organ wasn't Smith's first instrument. He was a pianist from childhood on who won a radio talent contest before he turned 10, and who as a young adult furthered his musical education through both academic study and playing in clubs. He took up the organ in the early 1950s when it was still primarily heard in R&B settings, played by musicians such as Bill Doggett and Wild Bill Davis. After he bought his first Hammond organ, Smith practiced diligently for months in a warehouse, eventually emerging to showcase a kinetic sound underpinned by an electric guitar and drums, with Smith's left foot supplying the bass line through the Hammond. After hearing Smith live in 1956, Blue Note Records co-founder Francis Wolfe and his partner Alfred Lyons signed the organist to their label, where he spent the next 6 years reeling off a string of small group albums that transformed the role of the organ in jazz and helped pave the way for the rise of soul jazz in the 1960s. Jazz scholar Carl Woyduck has cited the modern jazz values and bebop influence that Smith pioneered on the organ, as well as his exploration of the many combinations of timbre and register that the Hammond's controls offered. This knowledge, Woyduck writes, allowed him to demonstrate a much wider sonic and emotional range for the organ and jazz than had been previously revealed. In 1962, Jimmy Smith moved from Blue Note to the Verve label. Smith's Verve period is especially notable for the numerous recordings he made with a big band sound, crafted by arranger Oliver Nelson, and the small group sides that he continued to cut with artists such as guitarist Kenny Burrell and George Benson. In 1966, producer Creed Taylor put Smith in both settings for a memorable encounter with Wes Montgomery. During his time on Verve, Smith also recorded contemporary hits such as Satisfaction and Ode to Billy Joe, vocalized on blues numbers like Muddy Waters' Got My Mojo Workin', and made live recordings that the Beastie Boys and others would sample decades later in the hip-hop era, making his Verve years arguably the most musically diverse chapter of his career. I'll begin with one of Smith's very first recordings for the label that became a hit, a brassy rendition of Elmer Bernstein's theme from the movie Walk on the Wild Side that successfully translated Smith's sound into a large ensemble context and proved the organist's ability to more than hold his own as a soloist in such circumstances. Jimmy Smith and Walk on the Wild Side on Nightlights.

organist Jimmy Smith performing Lalo Schifrin and Rick Ward's The Cat from Smith's 1964 Verve album of the same name. Smith before that in 1962 doing Oliver Nelson's arrangement of Elmer Bernstein's theme for the movie Walk on the Wild Side, which became a hit after its release as a two-sided single. While Smith's big band recordings on Verve represented a new direction, he still thrived in small group settings as well, extending the legacy he had already established on Blue Note in the late 1950s and early 60s. One example is this smoking live trio rendition of a Dizzy Gillespie tune that Smith laid down at New York City's Village Gate nightclub in 1963. In his annotations to a later Smith anthology, jazz scholar Carl Woideck wrote that first Smith builds tension with one of his favorite devices, holding a single note as a drone while improvising against it. Then he begins to play block chords, which turn into some truly uninhibited keyboard displays. Jimmy Smith and the Champ on Nightlights.

The Champ, organist Jimmy Smith live at the Village Gate in New York City in 1963 with Quentin Warren on guitar and a young Billy Hart on drums. Throughout much of his time on Verve, Smith and his producers, led by Creed Taylor, toggled back and forth between these small group and big band dates. We'll hear examples of each in this next set, including Oliver Nelson's Refractions, which Carl Woideck cites for Smith's adventurous playing, in which Woideck detects the influence of John Coltrane, and this 1965 trio date with guitarist Kenny Burrell, on which Smith tackles a chestnut from the big band era, Organ Grinder's Swing on Nightlights.

organist Jimmy Smith performing Oliver Nelson's Refractions from Smith's 1968 Verve album, Livin' It Up. Smith before that doing the title track from his 1965 Verve LP, Organ Grinder's Swing, with guitarist Kenny Burrell and drummer Grady Tate. Coming up in just a few moments, the musical adventures of Jimmy Smith, guitarist Wes Montgomery, and arranger Oliver Nelson. You can hear many previous Nightlights programs on our website at wfiu.org/nightlights. I'm David Brent Johnson, and you're listening to The Champ, Jimmy Smith on Verve, on Nightlights.

I'm featuring music that organist Jimmy Smith recorded for Verve Records on this edition of Nightlights. Smith had already established himself as the leading jazz organ player when he signed with Verve in 1962 and made a series of records over the next 10 years in both small group and big band settings that propelled his marketplace popularity while maintaining the bluesy swing and improvisation of his sound. In 1966, producer Creed Taylor and arranger Oliver Nelson teamed Smith up with fellow Verve artist Wes Montgomery, described by jazz scholar Carl Woidick as the guitarist who most closely paralleled Smith in innovation, individuality, and the ability to combine hard bop intensity with soul. The sessions produced enough material for two albums and give us the opportunity to hear Smith and Montgomery playing together and soloing on the vibrant big band charts that Oliver Nelson wrote for pieces such as Miles Davis's Milestones and this Wes Montgomery composition, also known as Road Song. Jimmy Smith, Wes Montgomery, and OGD on Nightlights.

Organist Jimmy Smith and guitarist Wes Montgomery in 1966 performing Miles Davis's Milestones and Montgomery's composition OGD, also known as Road Song, before that, with Oliver Nelson arranging and conducting the orchestra from the Verve album The Further Adventures of Jimmy and Wes. Wes Montgomery's death from a heart attack in 1968 ended any chance of any more musical adventures with Jimmy Smith, but that same year Smith teamed up with a rising young star on jazz guitar for another scintillating entry in the organist Verve discography. At 25, George Benson had already cut his musical teeth as a member of brother Jack McDuff's organ combo, and he'd featured organist Lonnie Smith on his own subsequent albums as a leader. Here, Benson and Smith begin with a simmering groove that heats up and turns into a real cooker, The Boss, on Night.

Jimmy Smith live in 1968 performing his composition and the title track from his Verve album The Boss, with George Benson on guitar and Donald Bailey on drums. Smith would remain on the label for another 4 years, and in 1970 he opened a supper club in North Hollywood where he made a live recording that would ultimately help expand his appeal to the hip-hop generation of the late 20th century, with the title track, Root Down, being sampled by the Beastie Boys on their 1994 album Ill Communication. The following year, Smith returned to the Verve label for his final 3 albums before passing away in 2005 at the age of 76 as the once and always champ of the jazz organ. I'll close with this track, its title an ode to the organist's astrological identity as a Sagittarian. Jimmy Smith and Sag shooting his arrows on Nightlights.

0: with Jimmy Smith performing Sag Shootin' His Arrows, with Arthur Adams on guitar, Wilton Felder on bass, Buck Clark on conga and percussion, and Paul Humphrey on drums, from Smith's 1972 album, Root Down. Thanks for tuning in this edition of Nightlights. Special thanks to Carl Woideck. 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Nightlights is a production of WFIU and part of the educational mission of Indiana University. I'm David Brent Johnson, wishing you good listening for the week ahead.
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0: the Georgian Ira Gershwin tune Soon, that recorded in 1957 from a fantastic hard bop group led by Curtis Fuller on trombone, also Hank Mobley on tenor, Bobby Timmons on piano, Paul Chambers on bass, and Art Taylor on drums. I'm Jana Lee Ross. 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
1: Wait till you see her. See how she looks.

a track from just a stunningly beautiful record called Rise Up Detroit, music composed by Xavier Davis. And that was Xavier Davis playing piano with Detroit resident Regina Carter playing violin there, serenading her hometown. That tune called Detroit Underground. Before that, from Coltrane's Ballads, his classic quartet of Jimmy Garrison on bass, Elvin Jones on drums, and McCoy Tyner playing piano. That was All or Nothing at All. We started with Kurt Elling, accompanied by Lawrence Hobgood on piano, the tune Wait Till You See Her. I'm Jana Lee Ross. It is so good to have you enjoying this great jazz with me. We'll continue with Wes Montgomery. This is a Bobby Hebb tune. I think you'll recognize it.

A trio of great artistry and sensitivity there. Lee Konitz playing sax with Brad Meldow on piano, Charlie Hayden on bass. Recorded live, that was the Thelonious

Well, are you crying, praying, a little of each? The voice of the angels or the saints or something. The perfect human voice of Donny Hathaway, accompanied by Roberta Flack on piano. You're listening to jazz. Before that very, very, very stirring performance, we heard Esperanza Spalding. I think everything that she does is very stirring and inspiring. That was her incredible interpretation of the Jimmy Rouse tune, The Peacocks, released in 2006. Esperanza Spalding, accompanied by Arwan Ortiz on piano, Francisco Mela on bass. I'm Jana Lee Ross. It's been fantastic having you share this hour of jazz with me. We'll let Roberta Flack play us out now with a tune called Mood.

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The WDR Big Band, led by saxophonist Bob Mincer, from an album of Bob Mincer compositions called Soundscapes. That was The Conversation, opening this jazz hour. I'm your host, John Hill.

Dizzy Gillespie's big band with the tune My Reverie. That was Melba Liston on trombone. She also did the arrangement for the tune from an album called Burke's Works, the Verve Big Band Sessions. Dizzy Gillespie. Ahead of it, it was the Jazz at Lincoln Center Orchestra playing the music of saxophonist Wayne Shorter. Yes and No, the name of the song, featuring Wayne there on sax, along with Wynton Marsalis on trumpet. Dan Nimmer took the piano solo, and Nancy Wilson started the set. Nancy Wilson from a disc that includes two complete albums, How Glad I Am and Gentle Is My Love. Nancy sang When He Makes Music. We're listening to jazz. I'm John Hill. Pianist Clifford Lamb with Fair Weather.

Do I remember, baby, when you told me you were through?

Music from an album called Blues and Other Love Songs from vocalist Charles Brown, with Houston Person on saxophone, Danny Carone was the guitarist, Ruth Davies on bass, and Gaylord Birch on drums. I Put Myself Together, the name of that song. In the Evening was done by Yusuf Lateef, featured on oboe. Hugh Lawson was the pianist, with Cecil McBee on bass and Roy Brooks on drums, from an album called The Complete Yusuf Lateef. We're listening to jazz.

From her album Coming Home, vibist Lolly Allen with Mambo In. That was Danny Janklow on saxophone. Ahead of it, guitarist Kenny Burrell with Solero, the title track from that album. And we began with pianist Danilo Perez. Till Then, the name of the album. That song was Vera Cruz, with John Patitucci on bass, Brian Blade on drums, Donnie McCaslin was the saxophonist, and Adam Cruz played steel pan. I'm John Hill. Thanks for joining me for jazz. I'll see you later. From Porgy and Bess, Miles Davis, and Gone.

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And there you have it, the Dave Brubeck Trio, live from Vienna in 1967, with Mr. Brubeck, of course, on piano, accompanied by Joe Morello and Eugene Wright with Someday My Prince Will Come. And what a treat to hear these world-renowned musicians at the top of their game, playing like they had something to prove, and they did. Their driving motivation that day on November 12, 1967 was that the iconic Dave Brubeck Quartet had unexpectedly been reduced to a trio. But nevertheless, they rose to the occasion impressively in this brilliant performance at Vienna's famed concert house, despite being short a musician. And as we say, the show must go on. And you've heard this music right here with me, Dee Alexander, and this is Jazz.

Joey Alexander, my namesake. Oh my goodness, just watching him grow up and listening to him mature in his music from his recording Origin, his composition entitled Angel Eyes. And before that, we heard from Miss Marley Monroe, also known as Lady Blackbird, from Black Acid Soul, Beware the Stranger. And we started things off with Jared Sims from the recording Against All Odds and his composition Flowering. Let's keep the music going with Ornette Coleman from Sound Museum. And he's accompanied by Jerry Allen, Charnette Moffett, and Denardo Coleman from Sound Museum.

And then there's this from Artifacts. They are Tamika Reed on cello, and she's the composer of this piece in response to Nicole Mitchell on flute and electronics and Mike Reed on drums. And you've heard this music right here with me, Dee Alexander, and this is Jazz.

That's Clark Terry from Oscar Peterson's A Jazz Odyssey with a composition entitled Mumbles. Ray Brown on bass, Ed Thigpen on drums, Clark Terry on trumpet and vocals. Amazing. Here's Jim Snidero from Waves of Calm, and he has with him Jeremy Pelt on trumpet, Oren Evans piano, Nat Reeves bass, Jonathan Barber drums. His composition, Dad Song.

Hats off to Ernest Kabir Dawkins, passing the baton on to the young artists in Chicago with the Live the Spirit Residency Presents. We just heard Miss Alexis Lombre, who's really making a name for herself. Young lady just did a concert with Marcus Miller in Paris recently. And she's making a name for herself all around the Chicagoland area, the Detroit area, and now the international area, as well as New York. And the interesting thing is that the composition is entitled, I'm Tired. Well, baby girl, you better start taking your vitamins because you've only just begun. Right before that, we heard another Live the Spirit Residency Presents Young Masters, All Directions, with the Micah Collier composition, Caged Bird. And he's the bassist on this composition, along with other great young musicians that Ernest Kabir Dawkins is working with. Devin Shaw, piano. Emil Robinson, guitar. Oscar Everly, drums. Frank Morrison, also on drums. Jack Sundstrom, bass. Miles Hardiman, trumpet. And Leo Milano on tenor. Like I said, we must share this music with our children and pass the baton on to them, which is exactly what Ernest Dawkins is doing. He's doing a phenomenal job. Thank you so much for tuning in. I'm so happy that you were here with me during this hour of music. I wanted to share some new music with you as well as classics. Just can't go wrong with that. Live every minute, put yourself in it, and as I stated earlier, and always, share this music with your children. They are listening. Let's get the next generation out there to make us proud, sharing this information and this music, as well as positive life experiences. You're with D. Alexander. This is Jazz.

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We'll hear the trumpet of Kenny Dorham on our Tuesday evening broadcast, then switch to Horace Silver's music for Wednesday. The great scholar of early jazz, James DeBogney's music, is featured Thursday, and we wrap up the week celebrating the birthday of Dave Liebman. Lazaro Vega inviting you to jazz from Blue Lake this week. 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

0: Chicago has a plethora of phenomenal musicians, and Mr. Kyle Ashe is no exception. His organ trio, Five Down Blues, we heard the Harold Land composition, Delirium, and he has with him Pete Benson on Hammond B3, as well as George Flutis on drums. Thank you so much for joining me. You're with D. Alexander. Happy to be here with you. So glad that you decided to hang out with me as we take this journey together through this phenomenal music. Got so many surprises in store for you, so please stay with me. This is jazz.
1: You know, our leader has been a strong influence on his friends who happen to be members of our group. We've been going around preaching the good word of Operation Breadbasket, and the country preacher who is your leader, our leader, and so forth, all over. In fact, we use your music. We talk about your band and your choir and Brother Ben Branch and everybody all over the country. We've been preaching about black music and how it's all the same thing. We got the word from the country preacher. He told us. And we've been talking about it. So you hear a little culmination how Brother Joe Zavi Newell is so impressed with Breadbasket and Reverend Jackson that his concept of what the country preacher feels like to him. Check it out.
2: Yeah, go ahead.

representative.

Jeremy Pelt from Soundtrack, we heard Picking Up the Pieces. And he has Chin Chin Lu on vibes, as well as Victor Gould piano, Vicente Archer bass, Alan Mednard drums, and just a really nice arrangement with great musicians, Picking Up the Pieces from Soundtrack. And before that, we heard back-to-back Cannonball Adderley. We heard Nancy Wilson and Cannonball Adderley, The Old Country. And before that, Country Preacher, talking about our own Reverend Jesse Jackson. And let's continue with the music. George and Chico Freeman from All in the Family with their version, which I love, of Angel Eyes.

Spread love, share love, it's all about love. Nature Boy, from yours truly, D. Alexander, from my recording, Songs My Mother Loves. And you've heard this music right here with me. And this is Jazz.

Bobby Hutcherson on Vibes, featuring the Harold Land on tenor, along with Candido on Kungas, Herbie Lewis bass, Joe Chambers drums, and Wally Richardson on guitar, with Kenny Barron on piano as well. A lot of heavy hitters on this recording. Now with Hello to the Wind, the voice of Gene McDaniels, also co-composer on that piece as well. And before that, we heard from Max Roach, his chorus and his orchestra from the recording It's Time. And we heard the composition Sunday Afternoon. And one of the things that I really, really respect about Max Roach is that he was always fascinated with the human voice as an instrument, the abundance of the variations the voice can use in changing the color of one note are infinite. And these tonal images in mind that led him to prepare this recording. And he also thanks Abby Lincoln, Earl Baker, and he thanks Mr. Coleridge Perkinson, the conductor, for their invaluable assistance in the idea of integrating the trained voice with the music of the jazz musician. And we heard the composition Sunday Afternoon. Started everything off with the Yellow Jackets from their recording Jackets XL with the WDR Big Band, and we heard the composition Revelation. While we're on the subject of Revelation, let's listen to Azar Lawrence from his recording New Sky, Revelation.

Thank you for joining me during this hour of music. Until we are together again, please take care. You're with D. Alexander, and this is Jazz.

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from Diane Marino, Soul Serenade, the Gloria Lynn Project, her celebration of the music that Gloria Lynn made popular. We heard the jazz in you. Thank you so much for joining me. You with D. Alexander. Happy to be here with you. Hope you are well. I am feeling fantastic. And I have great things in store for you. New music as well as classics. So I hope that you'll stay with me. You're with D. Alexander, and this is Jazz.

John Coltrane on tenor with his quartet from Giant Steps, Saida's Song Flute, with Tommy Flanagan on piano, Paul Chambers bass, Art Taylor on drums. Recorded at Atlantic Studios in New York, May 5th, 1959. And before that, we heard from the Aesthesis Quartet with Dawn Clement on piano, Elsa Nilsson flute, Emma Dayhoff on bass, and the composer of that particular song we just heard, Two Moons, along with Tina Raymond on drums. And started things out with the Alvin Queen Trio from Night Train to Copenhagen. And we heard the composition Night Train with Alvin Queen on drums, Callie Brickman piano, Tobias Dahl on bass. Here's Trombone Shorty from his recording, Lifted. Here's Miss Beautiful.

Thank you for tuning in with me with this hour of music. More coming up just for you. You're D. Alexander, and this is Jazz.

Sounds so good. The beloved Von Freeman on tenor, George Freeman on guitar, along with L.D. Young on bass and Phil Thomas on drums. That was entitled Vonsky from George Burns. And before that, we heard from Marion Hayden, the bassist, from her album entitled Visions. We heard from Mr. Kirk Lightsey on piano and his composition, Heaven's Dance. Originally from Detroit, now making Europe his home, in Paris, as a matter of fact. Before that, we heard from the San Gabriel 7, featuring the vocals of Miss Senna Eig, with the title track, Under the Stars. Let's continue with Darren Johnston, trumpet, Jeff Bradfield, tenor, Clark Summers, bass, Dana Hall, drums, the title track from the recording, Life in Time.

Thank you for joining me during this hour of music. Until we are together again, please take care of yourself. You're with D. Alexander, and this is Jazz.

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I'm Peter Fandegraff. One of my favorite composers of all is Domenico Scarlatti, and there's something about the joy in his music that is so infectious, I think. We will focus on a few pieces either by or inspired by Scarlatti. Let's begin with Scarlatti himself, Scott Ross at the harpsichord performing this Sonata in C, Kirkpatrick Catalog number 225.

Scott Ross at the harpsichord performing one of the hundreds of sonatas by Domenico Scarlatti, Sonata in C, Kirkpatrick Catalog 225. Stay tuned for Brahms' Double Concerto with Joshua Bell and Stephen Isserlis as soloists. Right now, though, an homage to Scarlatti by pianist and composer, better known as a pianist, Marc-André Hamelin.

Etude number 6 in D minor by and performed by Marc-André Hamelin, called Homage to Domenico Scarlatti. Scarlatti was very famous in his own day, as evidenced in this composition, which is a grand concerto, Concerto Grosso, by Charles Avison. He was a contemporary of Scarlatti, working in England, but he took several sonatas of Scarlatti and arranged them for orchestra. Here is the second of those with the Academy of St. Martin in the Fields, conducted by Sir Neville Mariner.

Sir Neville Mariner leading the Academy of St. Martin in the Fields, one of the 12 grand concertos, Concerti Grossi, by the English composer of the 18th century, Charles Avison, or is it Avison? Probably Avison. The second of those concerto grossi, after Domenico Scarlatti's sonatas. And here is one of those Scarlatti sonatas. It is the Kirkpatrick Catalogue 34 in D minor.

Some of them are virtuosic, some of them more sedate. That is one of the more sedate sonatas by Domenico Scarlatti, Sonata in D minor, Kirkpatrick 34, and it was recorded there by Scott Ross. Johannes Brahms had no idea that a cello concerto could sound as good as it did, could be as powerful as it could be, until he heard that of Antonin Dvorak. But once he had done so, he was inspired to write his own, not just for cello and orchestra, but for violin, cello, and orchestra, known as the Double Concerto in A minor. That's what we hear now with Joshua Bell and Stephen Isserles and the Academy of St. Martin in the Fields.

That music from 1887 and the last orchestral work by Johannes Brahms, the so-called double concerto. That was Joshua Bell as violinist, Stephen Isserlis as cellist with the Academy of St. Martin in the Fields. Here again is Joshua Bell, now with pianist John Williams of Star Wars fame and great film score composer. This is a prelude by George Gershwin.

arranged by Yasha Heifetz from the original piano, Prelude by George Gershwin, Prelude No. 1, Joshua Bell with pianist John Williams. This is Blue Lake Public Radio, WBLU Grand Rapids at 88.9 and WBLV Twin Lake and Muskegon at 90.3, a division of Blue Lake Fine Arts Camp. I'm Peter Van de Graaff here with an interesting work for you by a Spanish composer of the 20th century, Eduardo Sainz de la Maza. It's called an homage to Toulouse-Lautrec, the Parisian Impressionist painter, somewhat Impressionist, who immortalized the bohemian nightlife of Paris.

Ricardo Cobo played that musical tribute and homage to the painter Toulouse-Lautrec by Spanish composer Eduardo Sainz de la Maza. You know, if you look long and hard enough, it is remarkable how much music has been written inspired by visual art. It's not surprising. A lot of musicians love art and vice versa. We're going to hear the most famous example of this a little bit later on, the Pictures at an Exhibition by Mussorgsky, however not in the Ravel orchestration. Throw you a bit of a curve later. But we have right now three etudes, three from a collection of several, which were inspired by Impressionist paintings. This is by a composer born in 1961, a Frenchman, Gilles Silvestrini. And all told, the etudes are inspired by paintings by Monet, Pissarro, Renoir, Manet, and Boudin. But in this case, these paintings specifically are the Hôtel des Roches Noires à Trouville by Monet. That's the first of these etudes. The second is inspired by the Boulevard des Capucines, also of Monet. And finally, Le Ballet Espagnol by Edouard Manet. So here is Eugene Isitoff playing these three etudes after paintings by Monet and Manet by Gilles Silvestrini.

three of a collection of etudes, all of the three that are recorded here by Eugene Isitoff of oboe, by Gilles Silvestrini, a Frenchman born in 1961. And these etudes inspired by Impressionist paintings. The piece we just heard, or the three pieces we just heard, were inspired by paintings by Monet in the first two instances, Hôtel des Rochers, Noir à Trouville, and Boulevard des Capucines. And then the final one was inspired by Édouard Manet's Le Ballet Espagnol. And stay tuned for some more picture-inspired music, pictures at an exhibition in an interesting version. We have right now a fascinating piece, one of a large collection by American Virgil Thompson, where he would take a subject and have them sit in front of him as if he were to paint a portrait of the person, but instead of painting, he would write a piano piece. And here's a piece called A French Boy of Ten, Louis Lange, who is a little kid staying in a hotel that Thompson was at, he befriended. It's played by Jacqueline Helen.

Jacqueline Helen playing Virgil Thompson's portrait of a little French boy named Louis Lange. Almost always when we hear the orchestrated version of Mussorgsky's pictures at an exhibition, it's that of Ravel with his brilliant orchestrations. That was done in 1922. That same year, there was a Slovenian composer-conductor named Leo Funtek, who was working in Finland, who also made an orchestration of Mussorgsky's pictures at an exhibition, and it's said to be much closer to the Russian spirit of the original. We're going to hear now Leo Funtek's orchestration of this famous work, where a viewer of art walks through an exhibition and pauses before each painting. Here is the Finnish Radio Symphony. The conductor is Leif Segerstam.

Leif Segerstam conducted the Finnish Radio Symphony Orchestra in Mussorgsky's Pictures at an Exhibition, not the orchestration we almost always hear of Maurice Ravel, but rather orchestrated by Leo Funtek. And interestingly, that was done at exactly the same time as Ravel's orchestration, 1922. So Funtek had nothing to compare it to. It's said that this version we just heard is more faithful to the Russian original than is Ravel's. This is by Tchaikovsky from the album For the Young, The Waltz.

0: Lee Howard Stevens playing the marimba, what was originally a piano piece by Tchaikovsky from his album For the Young. That is the waltz.
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0: This is Peter Van de Graaff. Hope that you're doing well, and hope that perhaps I can improve on what life is throwing at you right now with some beautiful music. We have some Antonin Dvorak. In fact, one of his, I dare say, most beautiful pieces, the Romance for Violin and Orchestra, in just a couple of minutes. Then we're going to turn to some spring-inspired music by Dvorak and by his son-in-law, Josef Suk. Before we listen, though, to the Dvorak Romance, we have this by the Russian composer Reinhold Glier. This also a romance for violin and orchestra. Glier was a violinist himself. He studied violin and composition at the Moscow Conservatory, and this dates from around that time. David Oistrakh is the violinist with the Russian State Symphony, directed by Kirill Kondrashin in Glier's Romance.

David Oistrakh was the violinist with the Russian State Symphony Orchestra conducted by Kirill Kondrashin. We heard music by the Russian composer and violinist, although he's better known as a composer, Reinhold Glier. That was his Romance, a student composition. Our composer is Antonín Dvořák, and before we listen to a spring-inspired piece by him, here is his Romance for violin and orchestra. Arabella Steinbacher solos with the Berlin Radio Symphony. The conductor here is Marek Janowski.

violinist was Arabella Steinbacher with the Berlin Radio Symphony, conducted by Marek Janowski. That is music of Antonín Dvořák, his Romance. Let's hear a little bit more by Antonín Dvořák. This is one of his poetic tone pictures, a series of 13 miniatures for piano, each describing something entirely different from the other pieces. This is the fourth of them. It's called The Spring Song, and the pianist is Stefan Veselka.

Spring Song by Antonín Dvořák, played by Stefan Veselka. Here is a piece which is very closely tied into Antonín Dvořák. It's also about spring, by the way, but it's closely tied in with that composer because it's by his son-in-law, and this was written at the time that Dvořák's daughter, this next composer's wife, gave birth to Dvořák's grandson. So here we have this cycle, the Suite for Piano by Josef Suk, Dvořák's son-in-law, called Spring. The Breeze, An Expectation, An Untitled Piece, and finally Longing. Our pianist now is Radoslav Kvapil.

That's a suite for piano by Josef Suk called Spring, played by Radoslav Kvapil. Momentarily, we are going to listen to some music by Aaron Copland, American composer, of course, and we're going to tie together the spring music we've been hearing with a Copland by listening to an American work for a chorus about spring. It's simply called Spring. It's by Kirk Meacham, and it's sung by the UCLA Madrigal Singers, conducted by Don Weiss.

UCLA Madrigal Singers, and Spring by Kirk Meacham from Five Centuries of Spring. The conductor was Don Weiss. This is called Music for Movies, and it's drawn from some of the film scores by Aaron Copland, including The City and Our Town. This performance is by the London Sinfonietta, conducted by Elgar Howarth.

Elgar Howarth directed the London Sinfonietta in some music by one of America's greatest film score composers and greatest composers in general, Aaron Copland. That's called Music for Movies, drawn from a number of his film scores. In 1939, for the World's Fair, Copland wrote music to accompany a film called From Sorcery to Science about the history of medicine. This comes from that.

0: That is from the film score From Sorcery to Science by Aaron Copland. We heard the EOS Orchestra, directed by Jonathan Sheffer.
1: Concierto is the program that celebrates the rich contributions of Latin American classical musicians. Next time, there's an hour dedicated to the father of modern Mexican song, Manuel Ponce. You'll hear his famous song, Estrellita, as well as concert works for guitar, cello, and piano. That's coming up on Concierto.
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0: Live from NPR News in New York City, I'm Doahli Saikautau. There's a new oil deal between the U.S. and Venezuela. President Trump on Friday called it, quote, the biggest oil deal in world history. NPR's Franco Ordonez says it could give the U.S. majority control of more than 65 billion barrels worth of oil reserves.
1: A U.S. official not authorized to speak publicly about the deal told me that the U.S. government is entering a joint venture with a private company in Venezuela. The U.S. has not named that company, but through this venture, the U.S. would effectively control 55% of the venture's output through a combination of equity ownership and access to oil at cost, but no info about how long this will take. And it really could take a long time, considering how run down the Venezuela system is.
0: Venezuela's acting president, Delcy Rodriguez, says the deal will help modernize the country's oil industry. The number of people missing from last week's catastrophic flooding at the border of Nepal and Tibet has now jumped to more than 4,200. NPR's Windsor Johnson reports the Trump administration says about 85 Americans remain unaccounted for.
2: The State Department says its embassies in Kathmandu and Beijing are working with local officials as search and rescue operations continue. The U.S. also has a disaster response advisor on the ground, helping determine what kind of assistance is needed. Spokesperson Tommy Pigott tells ABC's This Week that millions of dollars in emergency aid have already been approved.
3: We have activated from the State Department $3.6 million in emergency humanitarian assistance. That includes up to 3 months of emergency food for up to 10,000 flood-affected households.
2: The money will also help restore damaged roads and provide specialized transportation to remote communities. Windsor Johnston, NPR News, Washington.
0: In Las Vegas today, closing arguments are set to take place at the trial of Duane Davis. He is accused of orchestrating the 1996 drive-by killing of rap icon Tupac Shakur. Steve Futterman is in Las Vegas with this update.
4: Prosecutors claim Duane Davis planned the killing of Tupac Shakur a few hours after Shakur assaulted Davis's nephew in the lobby of the MGM Grand Hotel. Deputy District Attorney Binu Palal.
5: When the opportunity presented itself for retribution, Duane Davis made sure that the shooters were armed and ready.
4: The prosecution's key evidence has been Davis's own words in his memoir and in interviews where he admits taking part. But the defense says it was all embellishment and exaggeration, and that Davis wasn't even in Las Vegas when Shakur was killed. By the end of the day, deliberations should be underway. For NPR News, I'm Steve Futterman in Las Vegas.
0: And you're listening to NPR from New York City. The Nancy Grace Roman Space Telescope has begun its journey to a parking orbit about a million miles from Earth. As Joe Palca reports, it's begun to check out its key systems after a successful launch from the Kennedy Space Center in Florida Sunday morning.
6: The Roman telescope is huge, about the size of a school bus. Its design lets it see large swaths of the sky at a time. It's expected to find new planets orbiting distant stars, discover new galaxies, and contribute to astronomers' understanding of a mysterious force called dark energy. At a news conference after the launch, Roman Telescope project manager Jackie Townsend sounded delighted by how well things went.
7: The ride was magnificent, put us right where we wanted to be. All of the deployments went great.
6: The next 90 days will be spent making sure all the spacecraft systems are working properly and calibrating telescope instruments. For NPR News, I'm Joe Palca.
0: Voters in Iceland's coalition government rejected long-stalled talks to join the European Union. The National Electoral Commission said the referendum over the weekend was defeated by a margin of 52% to 47%, with more than 82% of eligible voters casting ballots. Prime Minister Kristrún Frostadóttir says she respects the result but would not rule out future efforts to reopen the issue. In Asia, stocks were mostly lower this morning after Fed Chairman Kevin Warsh indicated on Friday that the U.S. Central Bank may raise interest rates to bring down inflation. Oil prices rose 3%. This is NPR News.
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9: We're going to feature a very famous piano concerto, which features the triangle as a solo instrument, along, of course, with the piano. But we have other percussion instruments to focus on now. This is, for example, called the Lullaby of the Drums, and it's by the American composer of lighter music, Leroy Anderson. Here's Leonard Slatkin leading the BBC Concert Orchestra.

Extensive use of the percussion section of the orchestra there by Leroy Anderson in his Lullaby of the Drums. That was played by the BBC Concert Orchestra. Leonard Slatkin conducted. And it brings us to another piece which features the drums. This is called Palillos y Panderetas. It was written in 1982 and was the very last composition by the Spanish composer Joaquin Rodrigo. His last composition for orchestra, I should specify. The title means Drumsticks and Tambourines. Enrique Batis here with the Mexico State Symphony.

That was the Mexico State Symphony Orchestra, led by Enrique Batis, and music by the Spanish composer Joaquin Rodrigo. He wrote that in 1982. It was his very last orchestral composition, and it's called Palillos y Panderetas, or Drumsticks and Tambourines. And you heard a great deal of percussion in that orchestration. We're focusing on percussion, and we have coming up a piano concerto, which has, at a very pivotal moment and elsewhere throughout, a prominent triangle part. First, though, this is a very interesting composition. It is only for timpani. It lasts, let's see, a minute 23 seconds is all, and it's by André Philidor, who was a French Baroque composer. He's also a great chess master, interestingly. But this is called the March of the Timpani, Marche de Timbale. It's played by Marie-Ange Petit.

Timpani March by Philidor, recorded by Marie-Ange Petit. Here now is the famous Piano Concerto No. 1 by Franz Liszt, which has a prominent triangle part in it, as we're hearing percussion instruments featured in one way or another. Nare Argamanyan is the pianist, with the Berlin Radio Symphony. Alain Altinoglu is the conductor.

Symphony Alain Altinoglu was the conductor, and that was the first piano concerto by Franz Liszt. Let's hear something by Franz Liszt's son-in-law now, whose name was Richard Wagner, married Liszt's daughter Cosima. This is the overture to Rienzi, the early opera by Richard Wagner with the Philharmonia Zurich, directed by Fabio Luisi.

From a recording of all of the preludes and interludes from the operas of Richard Wagner, including his very earliest, that was the overture to his third opera, Rienzi, and his first great success. That was the Zurich Philharmonia, directed by Fabio Luisi. And this is a harmonization of some Gregorian chant made by Wagner's father-in-law, Franz Liszt.

0: Leslie Howard played that harmonization of Gregorian chant made by Franz Liszt.
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1: Today's Blue Lake Public Radio Day sponsor is Gretchen Stanzel, in loving memory of her late husband Fritz Stanzel, founder of Blue Lake Fine Arts Camp, celebrating what would have been their 73rd wedding anniversary. We also received a day sponsorship today in honor of Tania Ott. Congratulations on beginning your college education at the University of Michigan from Poppy and Grandma Ott. 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
3: Live from NPR News in New York City, I'm Dwahli Saikautau. The U.S. and Iran today exchange fresh fire, the first action in a month. Central Command says U.S. forces hit two Iranian rocket launchers that they say were attempting to deploy mines into the Strait of Hormuz. Iran, according to its Islamic Revolutionary Guard, said it had fired missiles at U.S. jets at airbases in Jordan. NPR's Hadil Al-Shalchi is in Istanbul and confirms the U.S. military struck those launch sites and Iran retaliated.
4: It's too early to tell if this will turn into a full-blown, days-long exchange of attacks. But the rhetoric coming out of Iran is forceful after last night. In a statement today, the Iranian Ministry of Affairs said that Iran will, quote, not hesitate to exercise the inherent right of self-defense. And U.S. CENTCOM responded saying that Sunday's strikes were not an act of aggression, instead calling them, quote, limited and precise to prevent Iranian forces from laying more mines.
3: NPR's Hadil Al-Shalchi reporting. More than 900 people have died and more than 4,700 are still missing, including dozens of Americans along the border of Nepal and China. That's where deadly floods struck last week, says NPR's Jennifer Pak in Beijing.
5: More Chinese rescue teams have arrived at the worst-hit area, the Jilong-Raswa border checkpoint. And when they got there, it was packed in mud, as shown on state broadcaster CCTV. Some men had to crawl to avoid sinking into the mud. The constant rain doesn't help. Severe weather is also affecting rescue operations across the border in Nepal, where some areas are only accessible by helicopter. Nepalese authorities are focusing on reaching hundreds of workers trapped on hydropower projects. Rescue teams on both sides of the border face risks of further floods, landslides, and avalanches. Jennifer Pak, NPR News, Beijing.
3: The price of French fries and funnel cake at the Minnesota State Fair is going up, but as NPR's Scott Horsley reports, the price of corn dogs is down this year.
6: There are many ways to measure inflation. Economist Tyler Shipper at the University of St. Thomas has been tracking prices at the Minnesota State Fair to compile what he calls the On a Stick Price Index.
7: Whenever people go to the fair, it's an interesting event because people are generally not thinking about pinching every dollar and every cent. But they still certainly see it because it's an affordability issue for them.
6: The price of fried Oreos is up sharply this year, but cheese curd prices are flat. The overall cost of living on a stick is up just over 3% from a year ago. That's a smaller annual increase than the two previous years, suggesting that fairground inflation is cooling, but still hotter than most people would like. Scott Horsley, NPR News, Washington.
3: West Texas Intermediate crude, the U.S. benchmark, climbed about 3% to $86 a barrel. This is NPR News. Voters in Iceland have rejected restarting membership talks with the European Union. Esme Nicholson reports the no vote's narrow win was based on concerns about sovereignty and fishing rights.
8: The Icelandic government's bid to revive accession talks with Europe's 27-nation bloc sought to improve their economy by easing high interest rates. Iceland's 8% interest rate is much higher than the 2.25% at the European Central Bank. The Yes campaign also saw EU membership as a way to bolster Arctic security. But the No campaign won by a 5% margin, arguing that Iceland must determine its own future and be allowed to maintain control over its fishing waters. Brussels was eager to restart the negotiations to show that the union is strong despite shrinking since Brexit. For NPR News, I'm Esme Nicholson in Berlin.
3: Ukrainians have been experiencing 5 straight days of Russian drone attacks that, according to President Volodymyr Zelensky, are jet-powered, moving 3 times faster than earlier Shahed versions. On his Telegram channel, Zelensky said Russian forces launched about 2,000 attack drones, 1,600 glide bombs and 31 missiles. An attack on an ammunition warehouse near Kyiv on Friday killed at least 38 people. And as students prepare for their first week back at school there, the head of the government's education committee, Serhii Babak, says Russian missiles have recently destroyed more than 1 million books across the country. I'm Dwahli Saikautau, NPR News in New York.
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1: 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The ACWL Nuveen hosts year-round art classes for all ages, rotates through 8 art exhibitions each year, and boasts a retail gallery featuring 40 West Michigan-based artists. Full details are online at artswhitelake.org. Happy Monday, Norm Kittleson here with you. Let's be getting your week off to a good start with classical music until 10 o'clock this morning. On the program today, we'll be listening to some music by Johann Strauss Jr., Mikhail Glinka, and a string quartet by Johann Baptist von Hall. That's all coming up later in the program, and we'll begin the week with some music by Dionisio Aguado, featuring guitarist Julian Bream. This is the introduction and rondo.

The guitarist was Julian Bream, and the music was by Dionisio Aguado. The introduction and rondo, Opus 2, Number 3. Good morning. The time is 17 minutes after 7 o'clock. 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A lumberjack encampment and lumberjack competitions will be offered both days, along with crafts, vendors, and food trucks, and the annual parade will be at 1 p.m. on Sunday. Full details are at rivercountrychamber.com. Here now is Alfred Walter conducting the Slovak State Philharmonic Orchestra with an overture by Franz von Suppé, Journey Through Africa.

A Musical Travelogue by Franz von Suppé. That was the overture Journey Through Africa. The Slovak State Philharmonic Orchestra was conducted by Alfred Walter. Good morning. 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Today's Blue Lake Public Radio Day sponsorship is in honor of Tanya Ott. Congratulations on beginning your college education at the University of Michigan from Poppy and Grandma Ott. And our other day sponsor today is Gretchen Stanzel, in loving memory of her late husband, Fritz Stanzel, founder of Blue Lake Fine Arts Camp, celebrating what would have been their 73rd wedding anniversary. The West Michigan weather forecast calls for numerous showers and scattered thunderstorms this morning, then isolated showers in the afternoon with highs in the lower 80s. Tonight, partly cloudy with lows around 70 degrees. Tomorrow, mostly sunny with isolated showers in the morning, and then a chance of showers and a slight chance of thunderstorms in the afternoon with highs in the mid-80s. Wednesday, partly sunny with a chance of showers and a slight chance of thunderstorms in the morning with highs in the mid-80s. Partly sunny skies on Thursday with a 50% chance of showers and highs in the lower 80s. And for Friday, mostly sunny with a 20% chance of showers with highs in the lower 80s. Right now, it's 69 degrees with some showers lurking in the area here on the campus of Blue Lake Fine Arts Camp. 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

We heard the Vivaldi Project performing the music of someone other than Vivaldi, in this case, Franz Anton Hofmeister, the trio concertant in G major, opus 11, number 3. The Vivaldi Project is violinist Elizabeth Field, violist Allison Nyquist, and cellist Stephanie Weil. Good morning. The time is 7:41. I'm Norm Kittleson. Thanks for joining me this Monday morning for classical music here on Blue Lake Public Radio. I hope your day and your week are off to a good start. Music now by Johann Strauss Jr., The Tales from Vienna Woods.

Eugene Ormandy conducted the Philadelphia Orchestra with The Tales from Vienna Woods by Johann Strauss Jr., Opus 235. Good morning. The time is 7:52. You're listening to classical music this Monday morning here on Blue Lake Public Radio. The English Renaissance composer John Dowland, who was also a lutenist and singer, composed many short pieces. We're going to listen to two of those pieces right now, featuring lutenist Christopher Wilson, along with the ensemble fretwork.

0: two pieces by the Renaissance English composer John Dowland, Old Tears and M. Nicholas Griffith, His Galard, performed by Fretwork, featuring lutenist Christopher Wilson.
1: Concierto is the program that celebrates the rich contributions of Latin American classical musicians. Next time, there's an hour dedicated to the father of modern Mexican song, Manuel Ponce. You'll hear his famous song, Estrellita, as well as concert works for guitar, cello, and piano. That's coming up on Concierto.
0: 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The weather forecast calls for numerous showers and scattered thunderstorms this morning, with isolated showers this afternoon and highs in the lower 80s. Tonight, partly cloudy with lows around 70 degrees. Right now, it's 70 degrees with partly cloudy skies in Grand Rapids. 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
2: Live from NPR News in New York City, I'm Dwahli Saikautau. The U.S. has entered into a partnership with Venezuela that would give the U.S. control of much of its oil reserves. But NPR's Franco Ordonez reports the deal is raising new questions, such as what it means for democracy in Venezuela.
3: When the U.S. captured then-Venezuelan leader Nicolas Maduro, the administration outlined a three-phase strategy for Venezuela. It started with stabilization, then reviving the economy, and finally transitioned to new elections. Benjamin Gedan, who led the Venezuela portfolio in the Obama White House, says the deal throws that all into question and potentially changes Washington's priorities for Venezuela.
4: On that long list of U.S. considerations, democracy, we believe, was always the kind of guiding principle for U.S. policy. And now it has fallen either very low down that list or off that list entirely.
3: Gedan said Trump is signing a long-term deal that largely depends on the current regime staying in power. Franco Ordonez, NPR News.
2: A major bank in Israel says it will sever its working relationship with Palestinian banks this week. Now, six members of the U.S. Senate are urging Israel to maintain those ties, warning it could trigger a dangerous collapse in the Palestinian territory of the West Bank. NPR's Emily Feng reports.
5: The six Democratic senators include Elizabeth Warren on the Senate's Banking Committee, Jack Reed, a ranking member of the Armed Services Committee, and Mark Warner on the Intelligence Committee. They warned of a, quote, near-term crisis because come Tuesday, one of only two Israeli banks that provide a critical financial services lifeline for the West Bank to the outside world will cut its services to Palestinian banks. The second Israeli bank has said it will cut its ties in October. This banking uncertainty has led to a cash crisis in the Palestinian territory, compounding a dire economy and, the senators wrote, creating the risk of a black market. Emily Fang, NPR News, Washington.
2: Jury deliberations are about to start this morning in Massachusetts at the trial of Lindsay Clancy. The mother is charged with killing her three children. Deborah Becker with member station WBUR says jurors are examining several possible verdicts.
6: Among the possible verdicts are convictions of murder or manslaughter or not guilty because of Clancy's mental state. Her defense argues she should not be held criminally responsible because she was experiencing postpartum psychosis. Her attorney, Kevin Reddington, says he doesn't predict what a jury might do.
7: I never feel confident. I always just say, look, I try my case and I turn it over to a jury.
6: Prosecutors argue Clancy planned the killings and should be found guilty. The jury's deliberated for a day and a half so far. For NPR News, I'm Deborah Becker in Boston.
2: Across Asia, stocks were mixed. The Nikkei fell 93 points. The Hang Seng was down 17 points. You're listening to NPR News. It's evident that running strengthens the body and mind. Now, researchers in Japan are suggesting it's even better than we thought, even at its slowest pace, as NPR's Amy Held reports.
8: Slow and steady really may win the race.
2: Scientists in Japan tested participants on treadmills and found you don't necessarily have to run far and fast to benefit. Just a little running, 10 minutes say, slowly, like barely above walking, lit up parts of the prefrontal cortex, that's the part of the brain involved in high-level thinking, and significantly enhanced mood. Running's rhythmic head movements are associated with the benefit, scientists say, something they want to research more. In Japan, a slow running movement known as Nico Nico, or smiling pace, is already underway. The study authors say their findings are encouraging for lots of people. Those with age or joint or schedule issues all can still have a good run. Amy Held, NPR News.
8: Grand Canyon Park officials say at least one person has died and about 15 others are missing from flash floods over the weekend near the Bright Angel Canyon corridor. The Park Services is asking the public for information on any known travelers or campers who were staying in that area when the Colorado River swelled quickly. More than 60 people were evacuated as footbridges were destroyed across Bright Angel Creek. Oil prices rose 3% following new fighting between the U.S. and Iran. The global benchmark Brent crude jumped to about $91 a barrel. I'm Dwahli Saikautel, NPR News in New York.
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0: Good morning. 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Norm Kittleson here with you on this Monday morning. I'll be bringing you classical music until 10 o'clock today. During this hour of the program, we'll be listening to some music by Mikhail Glinka a little later. And we'll begin this hour with some music of Mozart. Why not? A string trio. His string trio in B-flat major, Kerschel 266.

The music of Mozart here on Blue Lake Public Radio. Heard a lovely little string trio. That was the string trio in B-flat major, Kerschel 266, here performed by the Grimao Trio. Good morning. The time is 17 minutes after 8 o'clock, and you're listening to classical music this morning here on Blue Lake Public Radio. Music of Handel now. This is the Concerto Grosso, also in B-flat, just like that last piece we heard. Opus 6, number 7, with Trevor Pinnock leading the English concert.

Trevor Pinnock led the English concert with the music of Georg Friedrich Handel. That was a Concerto Grosso in B-flat major, Opus 6, number 7. Good morning. 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Music director candidate Todd Craven will be on the podium for a program that includes Valerie Coleman's 7 o'clock shout and the Symphony No. 2 by Sibelius. Suk-Yung Cho will be the soloist in Mozart's Piano Concerto in D minor, Kürtel 466. That's on Saturday, September 12th at 7:30 p.m. in the West Ottawa Performing Arts Center. Details and tickets are at hollandsymphony.org. Today's Blue Lake Public Radio Day sponsor is Gretchen Stanzel, in loving memory of her late husband Fritz Stanzel, founder of Blue Lake Fine Arts Camp, celebrating what would have been their 73rd wedding anniversary. We also received a day sponsorship today in honor of Tanya Ott. Congratulations on beginning your college education at the University of Michigan from Poppy and Grandma Ott. The weather forecast for our listening area calls for numerous showers and scattered thunderstorms this morning, then some isolated showers in the afternoon with highs in the lower 80s. Tonight, partly cloudy with lows around 70 degrees. Tomorrow, mostly sunny with isolated showers in the morning, then a chance of showers and a slight chance of thunderstorms in the afternoon with highs in the mid-80s. Wednesday, partly sunny with a chance of showers and a slight chance of thunderstorms in the morning with highs in the mid-80s. Partly sunny skies on Thursday with a 50% chance of showers and highs in the lower 80s. And looking ahead to Friday, mostly sunny skies, there's a 20% chance of showers with highs in the lower 80s. It's currently 73 degrees with some rain in the area in Holland. Let's listen now to clarinetist Kelly Burke performing the music of Mikhail Glinka. This is the Larghetto Ma Non Troppo.

That was the duo of clarinetist Kelly Burke and pianist Andrew Willis playing the music of Mikhail Glinka, a short piece titled Larghetto Man Non Troppo, which translates to rather slow, but not too much so. It's a really beautiful piece by Mikhail Glinka. Good morning. The time is 8:43, Norm Kittleson here with you on this Monday morning. I'll be bringing you classical music until 10 o'clock this morning. Judy Wagley will be in at 10:06 to bring you more music until 1 o'clock in the afternoon. As usual, Foley Shuler is on from 1 to 4, and Matt Sumner concludes our live broadcasting. He's on from 4 to 7 today, so we hope you can stay with us all day long here on Blue Lake Public Radio because we have more great music to come. And the next great piece of music we have is by Johann Sebastian Bach. This is the Concerto for Two Violins in D minor, BWV 1043. Christopher Hogwood conducts the Academy of Ancient Music, and the violin soloists are Jaap Schroeder and Christoph Heyrens.

0: Christopher Hogwood led the Academy of Ancient Music with the music of Johann Sebastian Bach. That was the Concerto for Two Violins in D minor BWV 1043. The violinists were Jaap Schroeder and Christopher Hirons.
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0: 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We have numerous showers and scattered thunderstorms in the forecast for this morning, and then isolated showers this afternoon with highs in the lower 80s. And right now, it is 71 degrees with some rain in Muskegon. 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
3: Live from NPR News in New York City, I'm Dwahli Sykautel. The House of Representatives is back in session after a five-week recess. At the top of their agenda is passing a resolution to avoid a government shutdown. NPR congressional reporter Eric McDaniel says there's not much time left before midterm voting starts.
4: They're in a tough spot across the board. Americans are and have been upset about the cost of living, making it hard for Republicans to tout their legislative wins from last year, including changing rules for taxes on tips and creating tax-advantaged investment accounts for kids. Not something that directly, you know, addresses the ways people are feeling pinched. The GOP has largely focused on the attack, characterizing their Democratic opponents as communists, and they really only have a tiny slice of seats to spare in order to hold on to their majority.
3: He says the deadline for government funding to lapse is the end of September, and the funding vote this week would be a stopgap until December. The United Arab Emirates says its forces intercepted an Iranian drone today over its territorial waters. That attack came hours after the U.S. military struck Iranian rocket launchers in the Strait of Hormuz. NPR's Hadil Al-Shalchi is in Istanbul with the latest.
5: U.S. Central Command said it struck Iranian launchers after it, quote, observed Iranian forces preparing to launch rockets with sea mines into the Strait of Hormuz. According to CENTCOM, the U.S. military cleared sea mines from the Strait's international shipping routes last week. Iran's Revolutionary Guard said there were fatalities among their forces. Iran said it retaliated by firing ballistic missiles at U.S. bases in Jordan, and the Jordanian Armed Forces said they intercepted eight missiles that entered its airspace. This marks the first time the two countries exchanged fire in nearly a month. Hadil Al-Shalchi, NPR News, Istanbul.
3: The number of people missing from last week's tsunami of mud, rock, and ice at the border of Nepal and Tibet has now jumped to more than 4,200. NPR's Windsor Johnson reports the Trump administration says at least 85 Americans remain unaccounted for.
6: The State Department says its embassies in Kathmandu and Beijing are working with local officials as search and rescue operations continue. The U.S. also has a disaster response advisor on the ground, helping determine what kind of assistance is needed. Spokesperson Tommy Pigott tells ABC's This Week that millions of dollars in emergency aid have already been approved.
7: We have activated from the State Department $3.6 million in emergency humanitarian assistance. That includes up to 3 months of emergency food for up to 10,000 flood-affected households.
6: The money will also help restore damaged roads and provide specialized transportation to remote communities. Windsor Johnston, NPR News, Washington.
3: And you're listening to NPR from New York City. Google has now updated the name of Lake Ontario to Lake America to comply with President Trump's new executive order signed last week when failed trade talks triggered high tariffs against Canadian products and retaliatory tariffs from the U.S. Canadians will see both names on their maps. On Saturday, Canada put up a giant new lakeside sign that reads Lake Ontario Now and Always in English and French. Ontario Premier Doug Ford at its unveiling said, President Trump can call it whatever he wants, but I can tell you, the rest of the world will always call it Lake Ontario. The Nancy Grace Roman Space Telescope has begun its journey to a parking orbit about 1 million miles from Earth. As Joe Palca reports, it's begun to check out its key systems after a successful launch from the Kennedy Space Center in Florida Sunday morning.
8: The Roman telescope is huge, about the size of a school bus. Its design lets it see large swaths of the sky at a time. It's expected to find new planets orbiting distant stars, discover new galaxies, and contribute to astronomers' understanding of a mysterious force called dark energy. At a news conference after the launch, Roman Telescope project manager Jackie Townsend sounded delighted by how well things went.
9: The ride was magnificent, put us right where we wanted to be. All of the deployments went great.
8: The next 90 days will be spent making sure all the spacecraft systems are working properly and calibrating telescope instruments. For NPR News, I'm Joe Palca.
3: And I'm Duahli Saikautau. NPR News from New York City.
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11: 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We'll hear a trio for flute, cello, and piano by Weber from an Absolute Music concert, and the Jackson Symphony plays a suite from the film On the Waterfront by Leonard Bernstein. 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
0: Good morning. The time is 9:06, and this is Blue Lake Public Radio. I'm Norm Kittleson. I'll be bringing you classical music for just under another hour this morning. Judy Wagley will be in at 10:06 after the news headlines to bring you more music until 1 o'clock in the afternoon. So we hope you can stay with us here on Blue Lake. We'll be listening to a string quartet by Van Hall later this hour, and we'll begin with some music for guitar. This is the a short piece by Paganini that was adapted for guitar by Manuel Ponce, the Mexican composer. And we'll hear it performed here on the guitar by the great Andres Segovia, the Andantino Variato.

The guitarist was the great Andres Segovia. The music was originally by Paganini and transcribed for guitar by the Mexican composer Manuel Ponce, the Andantino Variato. Good morning. The time is 9:15. Thanks for joining us this Monday morning for classical music here on Blue Lake Public Radio. Today's Blue Lake Public Radio Day sponsorship is in honor of Tanya Ott. Congratulations on beginning your college education at the University of Michigan from Poppy and Grandma Ott. Here now is Kevin Mallon conducting the Toronto Camerata with the Symphony No. 17 in F major by Haydn.

The music of Haydn here on Blue Lake Public Radio. That was the Symphony No. 17 in F major. Kevin Mallon directed the Toronto Camerata. Good morning. 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In the weather forecast for today, we have numerous showers and scattered thunderstorms this morning, then isolated showers this afternoon with highs in the lower 80s, partly cloudy skies tonight with lows around 70 degrees. Tomorrow, mostly sunny with isolated showers in the morning, and then a chance of showers and a slight chance of thunderstorms in the afternoon with highs in the mid-80s. Wednesday, partly sunny with a chance of showers and a slight chance of thunderstorms in the morning, with highs in the mid-80s. Partly sunny skies on Thursday. There's a 50% chance of showers with highs in the lower 80s. And for Friday, mostly sunny with a 20% chance of showers with highs in the lower 80s. It's currently 72 degrees with cloudy skies in Ludington. Here now is a string quartet by Johann Baptist von Halle.

We heard the Eibler Quartet performing the String Quartet No. 4 in G major by Johann Baptist von Hall. The Eibler Quartet are violinists Julia Wedman and Aislinn Noske, violist Patrick Jordan, and cellist Margaret Gay. Good morning. The time is 9:49. Norm Kittleson here with you for just a few more minutes this morning. Judy Wagley will be in at 10:06 after the news headlines to bring you more music until 1 o'clock this afternoon. Foley Shuler keeps the music going from 1 to 4, and Matt Sumner closes out our live broadcasting portion of our music today. He's on from 4 to 7, and there is more great music to come, so please stay with us all through the day if you can here on Blue Lake Public Radio. Here now is Neeme Järvi conducting the Gothenburg Symphony Orchestra with some music by Jean Sibelius. This is the Suite Champêtre, or Country Suite, Opus 98B.

0: Naomi Järvi led the Gothenburg Symphony Orchestra with the Suite Champêtre, or the Country Suite, Opus 98B by Jean Sibelius. And that wraps up the program for this morning. I'm Norm Kittleson. Thank you so much for listening. I hope the rest of your day and the rest of your week go really well. Judy Wagley will be in at 10:06 to bring you more music until 1 o'clock in the afternoon. So please stay with us here on Blue Lake Public Radio.
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0: 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The West Michigan weather forecast calls for numerous showers and scattered thunderstorms this morning, then isolated showers this afternoon with highs in the lower 80s. Partly cloudy skies tonight with lows around 70 degrees. Tomorrow, mostly sunny with isolated showers in the morning, then a chance of showers and a slight chance of thunderstorms in the afternoon, with highs in the mid-80s. Wednesday, partly sunny with a chance of showers and a slight chance of thunderstorms in the morning, with highs in the mid-80s. Right now, it's 71 degrees with cloudy skies in Whitehall. 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
2: Live from NPR News in New York City, I'm Dwahli Saikautau. There's a new oil deal between the U.S. and Venezuela. President Trump on Friday called it, quote, the biggest oil deal in world history. NPR's Franco Ordonez says it could give the U.S. majority control of more than 65 billion barrels worth of oil reserves.
3: There's no question that Venezuela badly needs investment into its oil industry, which is producing well below its historic production levels. The U.S. would also benefit from greater access to Venezuela oil. But what are the political costs? We're already seeing big pushback out of Venezuela, as well as in South Florida and Miami, that the U.S. is basically taking part of Venezuelan sovereignty while also legitimizing an unelected government.
2: Venezuela's acting president, Delcy Rodriguez, says the deal will help modernize the country's oil industry. Nepal is beginning to hold mass burials after more than 900 people died in last week's devastating floods along its border with Tibet. More than 4,700 remain missing, including around 85 Americans. NPR's Jennifer Pak is in Beijing and has this report.
4: More Chinese rescue teams have arrived at the worst-hit area, the Jilong-Raswa border checkpoint. And when they got there, it was packed in mud, as shown on state broadcaster CCTV. Some men had to crawl to avoid sinking into the mud. The constant rain doesn't help. Severe weather is also affecting rescue operations across the border in Nepal, where some areas are only accessible by helicopter. Nepalese authorities are focusing on reaching hundreds of workers trapped on hydropower projects. Rescue teams on both sides of the border face risks of further floods, landslides, and avalanches. Jennifer Pak, NPR News, Beijing.
2: Stocks opened lower this morning as crude oil prices jump. NPR's Scott Horsley reports the Dow Jones Industrial Average fell about 280 points in early trading.
5: Crude oil prices rose after the first significant military action in the Strait of Hormuz in more than a month. U.S. forces attacked Iranian rocket launchers over the weekend. Retail gasoline prices in the U.S. rose less than a penny a gallon overnight. AAA puts the average price of regular gas at $4.08 a gallon. Finance ministers from around the world are gathered in Asheville, North Carolina this week for a G20 summit. Treasury Secretary Scott Bessent will appeal to counterparts to join the U.S. in imposing tough economic penalties on Iran. Bond yields are also up this morning. Investors now think it's likely the Federal Reserve will raise interest rates in September after a hawkish speech by the Fed chairman in Jackson Hole, Wyoming. Scott Horsley, NPR News, Washington.
2: In the Democratic Republic of Congo, the health ministry says it has confirmed more than 6,000 cases of Ebola caused by the Bundibugyo virus. So far, 2,900 deaths. This is NPR News. Black and white smoke is billowing out of Mount Sinabung on Indonesia's island of Sumatra, covering local villages with a blanket of gray ash. Officials designated a volcano watch for a 2,600-meter area of the mountain. The chief of that country's geological agency, Lana Saria, says a larger eruption could occur, but so far no injuries have been reported. In Las Vegas today, closing arguments are set to take place at the trial of Duane Davis. He is accused of orchestrating the 1996 drive-by killing of rap icon Tupac Shakur. Steve Futterman reports.
6: Prosecutors claim Duane Davis planned the killing of Tupac Shakur a few hours after Shakur assaulted Davis's nephew in the lobby of the MGM Grand Hotel. Deputy District Attorney Binu Palal.
7: When the opportunity presented itself for retribution, Duane Davis made sure that the shooters were armed and ready.
6: The prosecution's key evidence has been Davis's own words in his memoir and in interviews where he admits taking part. But the defense says it was all embellishment and exaggeration, and that Davis wasn't even in Las Vegas when Shakur was killed. By the end of the day, deliberations should be underway. For NPR News, I'm Steve Futterman in Las Vegas.
2: Voters in Iceland's coalition government rejected long-stalled talks to join the European Union. The National Electoral Commission said the referendum over the weekend was defeated by a narrow margin of 52%. I'm Dua Halisai-Kautau, NPR News.
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10: 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Various heavenly bodies are mentioned in texts set by composers like Tompkins, Palestrina, and Johannes Ciconia. We'll hear performances by Capella Pratensis, Pomerium, and Tafelmusik. I'm Sarah Schneider. 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
9: 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In our weather forecast today, showers and scattered thunderstorms this morning, then isolated showers this afternoon with highs in the low 80s, partly cloudy tonight with lows around 70 degrees, and tomorrow mostly sunny with some isolated showers in the morning, then a chance of showers with a slight chance of thunderstorms tomorrow afternoon, highs in the mid 80s. On Wednesday, partly sunny, there is still a chance of showers and a slight chance of thunderstorms Wednesday morning with highs in the mid 80s. Looking ahead to Thursday, partly sunny with a 50% chance of showers, highs in the low 80s. 69 degrees now and cloudy, but not raining still here at Blue Lake Fine Arts Camp. 8 minutes after 10. Good morning. I'm Judy Wagley. Thanks for joining me today. Today's Blue Lake Public Radio Day sponsorship is in honor of Tania Ott. Congratulations on beginning your college education at the University of Michigan from Poppy and Grandma Ott. Let's begin our music this last day of August, August 31st, with an August Beguine. Yes, August Beguine by the Saginaw-based composer Catherine McMichael. Here's trumpeter Mary Elizabeth Bowden along with the Cassia Ensemble on Blue Lake Public Radio.

Music by Catherine McMichael, who lives in Saginaw, Michigan. August Beguin with trumpeter Mary Elizabeth Bowden, and she was joined by the Cassia Ensemble on Blue Lake Public Radio. 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I'm Judy Wagley. Thanks for joining me today. It's 14 minutes after 10 o'clock on this Monday morning. It is the last day of August. We heard that August begin. Well, we are ending August today. Gabriel Pionnet, the French composer, lived from 1863 to 1937. He was a student of César Franck. He was an organist, a conductor, a teacher, and, of course, a composer, a prolific composer, and a champion of new music of the day. Remember, all music was once new. He was the conductor for the very first performance in 1910 of Stravinsky's first ballet, The Firebird. So he really championed new music. Here is the Piano Concerto in C Minor by Gabriel Pionnet, featuring pianist Marilyne Dosset, along with the Stuttgart Philharmonic, conducted by Matthias Kunsch, on Blue Lake Public Radio.

0: One of those many, many hidden gems, the Piano Concerto in C minor by Gabriel Pierney. The pianist Marilyn Dosset, along with the Stuttgart Philharmonic, led by Matthias Kunsch, on listener-supported Blue Lake Public Radio. 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
1: Concierto is the program that celebrates the rich contributions of Latin American classical musicians. Next time, there's an hour dedicated to the father of modern Mexican song, Manuel Ponce. You'll hear his famous song, Estrellita, as well as concert works for guitar, cello, and piano. That's coming up on Concierto.
0: Concierto is coming up this evening at 8 o'clock on Blue Lake Public Radio. Showers and scattered thunderstorms yet this morning, and isolated showers this afternoon with temperatures in the low 80s. Partly cloudy tonight with a low around 70 degrees. Tomorrow, for the first day of September, mostly sunny with isolated showers in the morning, then a chance of showers and a slight chance of thunderstorms tomorrow afternoon, highs in the mid-80s. On Wednesday, partly sunny with a chance of showers, along with that slight chance of thunderstorms in the morning, with highs in the mid-80s. And on Thursday, partly sunny with a chance of showers, highs in the low 80s. 70 degrees now here in the woods at Blue Lake Fine Arts Camp. Today's Blue Lake Public Radio Day sponsorship is in honor of Tanya Ott. Congratulations, Tanya, on beginning your college education at the University of Michigan from Poppy and Grandma Ott. Good morning. I'm Judy Wagley. Thanks so much for joining me today. It's 37 minutes after 10 o'clock. I hope your Monday is going well for you so far and that you are enjoying the music. This may be familiar to you. You may know it as diamond music from the commercials from some years back. It's actually called Palladio, and it was inspired by the 16th century Italian architect Andrea Palladio, whose work embodied the Renaissance celebration of harmony and order. This music is by Carl Jenkins, and he conducts the London Philharmonic Strings, Palladio, on Blue Lake Public Radio.

Palladio, sometimes known as Diamond Music by Carl Jenkins, and the composer conducted the London Philharmonic Strings on Blue Lake Public Radio. Today's Blue Lake Public Radio Day sponsor is Gretchen Stanzel, in loving memory of her late husband Fritz Stanzel, founder of Blue Lake Fine Arts Camp, celebrating what would have been their 73rd wedding anniversary. It is about 5 minutes ahead of 11 o'clock on this Monday morning. Let's call that 6 minutes ahead of 11 o'clock on this Monday, August 31st. I'm Judy Wagley. Thanks for joining me. We'll be together until 1 o'clock. Music by Aaron Copland now, Quiet City. We'll hear a trumpet player as he walks through the streets of a quiet city, possibly after a gig, and he is also joined by a beautiful English horn solo. Here's the Cincinnati Pops Orchestra, led by Eric Kunzel, and trumpeter Philip Collins, and English horn player William Herod, and music by Aaron Copland.

0: Quiet City by Aaron Copland. Trumpeter Philip Collins and English horn player William Herod were joined by the Cincinnati Pops Orchestra, conducted by Eric Hunzel, on Blue Lake Public Radio, WBLU Grand Rapids at 88.9, and WBLV Twin Lake and Muskegon at 90.3, a service of Blue Lake Fine Arts Camp. 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Music director candidate Todd Craven will be on the podium for a program that includes Valerie Coleman's 7 o'clock shout and the Symphony No. 2 by Jean Sibelius. Suk-Yung Cho will be the soloist in Mozart's Piano Concerto in D minor. That concert is coming up Saturday, September 12th at 7:30 p.m. in the West Ottawa Performing Arts Center. 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
1: 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We'll hear the trumpet of Kenny Dorham on our Tuesday evening broadcast, then switch to Horace Silver's music for Wednesday. The great scholar of early jazz, James DeBogny's music, is featured Thursday, and we wrap up the week celebrating the birthday of Dave Liebman. Lazaro Vega inviting you to jazz from Blue Lake this week.
0: And in our weather forecast today, showers and scattered thunderstorms this morning, then isolated showers this afternoon with highs in the low 80s. Tonight, partly cloudy with a low around 70 degrees. Tomorrow, for September 1st, mostly sunny with maybe a shower in the morning and maybe a chance of showers and a slight chance of thunderstorms in the afternoon, highs in the mid-80s. On Wednesday, partly sunny, there is a chance of showers along with a slight chance of thunderstorms Wednesday morning, highs in the mid-80s. On Thursday, partly sunny with a 50% chance of showers, highs in the low 80s. And looking ahead to Friday as we get into the holiday weekend, the Labor Day weekend, mostly sunny with a slight chance of showers, highs in the low 80s. It is 71 degrees now here at Blue Lake Fine Arts Camp. Today's Blue Lake Public Radio Day sponsorship is in honor of Tanya Ott. Congratulations on beginning your college education at the University of Michigan. That message is from Poppy and Grandma Ott. It is 6 minutes after 11 o'clock on this Monday morning. I'm Judy Wagley. It is good to have your company today. We get together every weekday from 10 until 1 and listen to some fabulous music, including this hour, a not oft heard but really terrific symphony by Vasily Kalinnikov. We'll get started, though, with a prelude and fugue by Felix Mendelssohn. Here's Murray Pariah at the piano.

0: A Prelude and Fugue by Felix Mendelssohn. We heard some familiar melodies in there, A Mighty Fortress, and music might have reminded us a bit of Johann Sebastian Bach. Mendelssohn was a great admirer and studied the music of Bach quite a bit. So we heard that music by Felix Mendelssohn, performed by pianist Murray Pariah on Blue Lake Public Radio, on the air or online. 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
0: 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Today's Blue Lake Public Radio Day sponsor is Gretchen Stansel, in loving memory of her late husband Fritz Stansel, founder of Blue Lake Fine Arts Camp, celebrating what would have been their 73rd wedding anniversary. It is 16 minutes after 11 o'clock on this Monday morning, and the sun just peeked out here at Blue Lake Fine Arts Camp. Looks like it's going to be a nice day, although we do have a chance of showers, and it's a very comfortable and pleasant 71 degrees. I'm Judy Wagley. Thanks for joining me today. We'll be together until 1 o'clock. Foley Schuler is with you from 1 until 4. Matt Sumner from 4 until 7 with more classical music from our library here at Blue Lake Fine Arts Camp. Vasily Kalinnikov lived from 1866 to 1901, just 2 days shy of his 35th birthday. One of those stories, one of those what-if stories. He would have lived longer. He did not compose a lot of music. He had a very tough life. He had a hard time making ends meet as a musician, and did receive some support and encouragement from Tchaikovsky. His reputation was made on this piece of music, the Symphony No. 1, and it is really nice, too. Again, one of those what-if stories. But here is the Symphony No. 1 by Vasily Kalinnikov with the Royal Scottish National Orchestra. They're conducted by Naimi Järvi on Blue Lake Public Radio.

full of beautiful tunes. The Symphony No. 1 in G minor by Vasily Kalinnikov, the Russian composer who lived from 1866 to 1901. Not a household name. That was the piece of music who put him on the map. Unfortunately, he passed away just before his 35th birthday. He did receive some encouragement from Peter Tchaikovsky, though, and we'll have a bit of music by Tchaikovsky, a romance, with pianist Barry Douglas on Blue Lake Public Radio.

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1: Hi there, this is Bill McLaughlin inviting you to come explore music fit for a king, or a queen, or a prince, or a princess, or duke, or duchess, or count, or countess, maybe even an emperor. 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
0: That's coming up this evening at 7 o'clock here on Blue Lake Public Radio, and we have some royal music just ahead. Let me remind you, though, that our Blue Lake Public Radio Day sponsor today is in honor of Tanya Ott. Congratulations on beginning your college education at the University of Michigan. That message is from Poppy and Grandma Ott. Today's Blue Lake Public Radio Day sponsor is also Gretchen Stansel, in loving memory of her late husband Fritz Stansel, founder of Blue Lake Fine Arts Camp, celebrating what would have been their 73rd wedding anniversary. In our weather forecast today, maybe a shower or two yet this afternoon, although the sun made an appearance a little earlier today. Highs in the low 80s. Tonight, partly cloudy with lows around 70 degrees. Tomorrow, mostly sunny. Maybe an isolated shower in the morning with a chance of showers and a slight chance of thunderstorms tomorrow afternoon with highs in the mid-80s. On Wednesday, partly sunny with a chance of showers along with a slight chance of thunderstorms in the morning, highs in the mid-80s. On Thursday, partly sunny with a 50% chance of showers, highs in the low 80s. And looking ahead to Friday as we get into, yes, the Labor Day weekend, mostly sunny with a 20% chance of showers, highs in the low 80s. 76 degrees now here at Blue Lake Fine Arts Camp. Just about 6 minutes after noon on this Monday, it is the last day of August, Monday, August 31st. I'm Judy Wagley, and we'll be together for just a bit longer until 1 o'clock. Royal music now, as promised, music for the royal fireworks. It's all that survives from what must have been a carefully planned festive occasion in London in 1748 to celebrate the Peace of Aix-la-Chapelle. Well, it was a disaster. The fireworks ignited the platform erected for the occasion and all went up in flames. The event took place in Green Park. That's still there, but not much else. And that original group of instrumentalists there, wow, what a sound it must have made. It called for 40 trumpets, 20 horns, 16 oboes, 16 bassoons, 8 pair of kettle drums, 12 side drums, fifes, flutes, and serpents, assisted by 101 brass cannon and 18 pieces of small ordnance. Don't forget those 18 pieces of small ordnance. Wow, what a noise that must have been when that played in 1748. Now, we have a large wind ensemble for us today, but not quite that large. We have the Cleveland Symphonic Winds, conducted by Frederick Fennell, in Music for the Royal Fireworks by George Frederick Handel.

0: Music for the Royal Fireworks by George Frederick Handel. Frederick Fennell led the Cleveland Symphonic Winds here on Blue Lake Public Radio. We are so glad that we have that music because it's all that survived after a disastrous performance in 1748. Well, I don't know about the performance exactly, but the platform where the fireworks were to be set off for this big special occasion burnt to the ground and all was lost, but we do have that wonderful music. This is Blue Lake Public Radio, listener-supported in Grand Rapids on 88.9 FM, across West Michigan on 90.3 FM, and online at bluelakeradio.org.
1: We head to Germany's Wolfegg Castle for the next concert on our European tour, as the German Radio Philharmonic is led by Manfred Honeck in an overture by Weber and Mozart's Jupiter Symphony. And cellist Pablo Ferrandez will be soloist in the elegant Cello Concerto No. 1 by Haydn. I'm Jan Weller. I hope you'll be listening.
0: Listen to music performed in a castle. That's Wednesday evening at 8 here on Blue Lake Public Radio. I'm Judy Wagley. Thanks for joining me today. It's about 24 minutes after noon on this Monday, August 31st. We'll be together for just a bit longer until 1 o'clock. News from NPR at 101, then Foley Shuler is in until 4 o'clock. More news at 401, then Matt Sumner is in with more classical music until 7 o'clock. And we have classical music for you all day long, beginning each weekday morning with Norm Kittleson, who's with you from 7 until 10. We get together every weekday from 10 until 1, so thanks for joining me today. We just heard from all of those winds. Now music from our string section. The Serenade for String Orchestra, beautiful music by Tchaikovsky. The Serenade in C for strings, music by Tchaikovsky with Eugene Ormandy leading the Philadelphia Orchestra.

those beautiful melodies will stay with you all day long, and that's a good thing because they are so beautiful. The melodies by Peter Tchaikovsky and the Serenade for Strings in C major. Eugene Ormandy led the Philadelphia Orchestra on Blue Lake Public Radio. 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And while you're there, check out our playlist. 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

0: Gymnastics Festival. On the next Chicago Symphony Orchestra program, stretch out and join us for this exhilarating piece in a performance conducted by Seiji Ozawa. Next time with the CSO, I'm Lisa Simeone.
1: You won't want to miss the Chicago Symphony Orchestra Thursday evening at 8 here on Blue Lake Public Radio. I'm Judy Wagley. Thanks so much for joining me today. We'll be together for just a bit longer, about 11 minutes longer, until 1 o'clock. Music by Claude Debussy now, orchestrated by his friend Maurice Ravel. These were originally works for piano. Ravel orchestrated them, and we'll hear them performed by the National Orchestra of Lyon, conducted by Leonard Slatkin. Here's a sarabande and a dance.

0: A Spirited Dance, and we also heard a Sarah Bond, originally for the piano by Claude Debussy, orchestrated by Maurice Ravel, and performed for us today by the National Orchestra of Lyon, conducted by Leonard Slatkin.
1: Gustavo Dudamel conducts the Symphony No. 11 by Philip Glass on our next New York Philharmonic broadcast. This is Alec Baldwin. Please join me for a concert that will also include new music by Kate Soper, plus the Symphony in Three Movements by Stravinsky. That's all on the New York Philharmonic this week.
0: Here's the New York Philharmonic Friday evenings at 8 here on Blue Lake Public Radio. Today's Blue Lake Public Radio Day sponsorship is in honor of Tanya Ott. Congratulations on beginning your college education at the University of Michigan from Poppy and Grandma Ott. Also, our day sponsor is Gretchen Stanzel, in loving memory of her late husband, Fritz Stanzel, founder of Blue Lake Fine Arts Camp, celebrating what would have been their 73rd wedding anniversary. I'm Judy Wagley. Thanks for joining me today. We'll get back together again tomorrow morning at 10 o'clock here on Blue Lake Public Radio, WBLU Grand Rapids at 88.9, and WBLV Twin Lake and Muskegon at 90.3, a service of Blue Lake Fine Arts Camp. NPR News is next. Stay with us. 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
2: Live from NPR News, I'm Lakshmi Singh. As many as 500 hydropower facility workers may be trapped in tunnels buried in mud from catastrophic flood 6 days ago on the Nepal-China border. The figure could be higher. A private sector association that represents power companies said at least 900 workers were unaccounted for at 12 hydropower projects damaged in the floods in Nepal's Rasuwa and Nuwakot districts. The overall death toll has surpassed 950, with thousands more people still unaccounted for since the historic deluge. The vast majority of the victims were in Nepal. NPR's Jennifer Pak reports China has sent more help.
3: More Chinese rescue teams have arrived at the worst-hit area, the Jilong-Raswa border checkpoint. And when they got there, it was packed in mud, as shown on state broadcaster CCTV. Some men had to crawl to avoid sinking into the mud. The constant rain doesn't help. Rescue teams on both sides of the border face risks of further floods, landslides, and avalanches. Jennifer Pak, NPR News, Beijing.
2: Heat. It contributes to about 1,700 deaths in the United States every year. NPR's Alejandra Barunda reports on a new investigation from NPR and Boston University that finds the number of deaths is likely much higher.
4: The official numbers are calculated using tags for heat in a death record. But it can be hard for doctors or coroners or medical examiners to tag heat in those records if they're not actively looking for it. For example, say someone has heart disease. During a heat wave, their already stressed heart has to work harder to pump blood to their skin to cool down. So the heat might end up actually triggering something like a heart attack. But because heat doesn't leave a mark, the doctor in the ER only sees the heart attack.
2: NPR's Alejandra Barunda reporting. The Metropolitan Museum of Art says an exhibit featuring John Galliano's work is canceled over the British designer's past anti-Semitic and racist remarks. We have the latest from Jeff London.
5: It was to be a nine-month-long celebration of Galliano's designs by the Met's Costume Institute, with Galliano the honored guest at the Met Gala to kick it off. But the disapproval was immediate and fierce. Galliano was convicted of an anti-Semitic hate crime in a French court in 2011 after two incidents at a bar in Paris and a video which circulated where he said, "I love Hitler," among other remarks. He was fired from Dior and underwent rehab. The Met's director, Max Hollein, said, quote, "Following thoughtful discussions with John Galliano, we have together decided not to proceed with the exhibition." For NPR News, I'm Jeff London in New York.
2: International soccer star Lionel Messi says he is retiring. From Washington, this is NPR News. The online prediction market platform Kalshi says it has banned former Congressman George Santos for life after determining the Republican likely engaged in insider trading. The company's decision is tied to the allegation that Santos bet against his attendance at the State of the Union address and turned a profit of more than $17,000. Santos had repeatedly mentioned his intention to attend. Cauchy put the odds of Santos's attendance at close to 75%. Minutes into President Trump's speech, Santos posted on X he was delayed at the airport. Santos was convicted of fraud and identity theft in 2024, and 84 days into his sentence, Trump ordered his release. About 54 million children are either back in school or soon on their way, and they're facing changes related to screen time and AI. More from NPR's Nirvi Shah.
6: Many kids had to accept last year that they could no longer access their cell phones at school. This year, some schools are going further, cutting back on screen time altogether, including tablets and laptops for classwork. Schools are also grappling with the role artificial intelligence should play in class. Some districts are experimenting with the technology. For example, one district in Ohio has tested an AI chatbot that serves as a tutor. David Lawrence is superintendent of Dayton Public Schools.
7: I think when the history is written, it'll say that, hey, they were really cutting edge, innovative, and ahead of the curve in the interest of children.
6: Also this year, fewer kids may have access to free meals at school, and parents are opting kindergartners out of childhood vaccines in record numbers.
2: That's Nirvi Shah reporting. It's NPR News.
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9: Good afternoon. 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And this is Foley Shuler. Glad to be with you and in for classical music until 4 o'clock this afternoon, your host every weekday at that time. And hope you'll stay with us and enjoy an adventure into the far reaches of the musical repertoire in some cases. Also playing the hits, the platters that matter, to a quote from the great film, Do the Right Thing, and all sorts of great music coming your way for your listening pleasure this afternoon. Hope you can stay tuned. That includes a birthday salute to one of the great muses of music history, also wrote some fine music herself, namely Alma Mahler. She added a few names to that through her marriages after Mahler's death, and we'll be getting to some of her own music and music that she inspired on the program today in honor of Alma's birthday today. And much, much more. We hope you can stay tuned and enjoy the sounds here on Blue Lake Public Radio.

Vile conducting that acclaimed Toronto-based music ensemble known as Tafel Musik, famed for their performance on period instruments, bringing great authenticity to the music. In this case, the music of Mozart, one of his greatest operas, and one that debuted in one of his favorite cities, the Bohemian capital of Prague, which had a special affinity for Mozart's music, and it was there he unveiled his great opera, Don Giovanni, from which we heard the overture to open our show for today. And this is Foley Schuller, glad to be with you, and your host until 4 o'clock this afternoon for the finest in recorded classical music. Hope you can stay tuned and enjoy the sounds here on a Monday afternoon. A few rumbles of thunder out there, and we have a dramatic program for you today, in which we will celebrate the birthday of Alma Schindler. As she was born, she would later marry Gustav Mahler and become known as Alma Mahler, and later on marry several other greats from the artistic realm, including the architect Walter Gropius and also the great writer Franz Werfel, adding their names to her own as well. Considered one of the great muses in the history, not only of music, but of the arts, as you can tell there. And her birthday is today, and we're going to hear some music next hour. Actually, several pieces scattered throughout the program, inspired by this highly gifted member of the Viennese artistic scene of the turn of the 20th century and the birth of the modern era. That will include some music of Alexander Zemlinsky in the next hour that she had a part in inspiring, at least, and we'll get into that story in the next hour. One of two works, the other is coming up next, that come out of an experience of unrequited love. Of course, one of the great themes in art. That includes our next music as well, for String Quartet by Antonin Dvorak. Please stay tuned. First, a special thanks to our Blue Lake Public Radio Day sponsors today, including Gretchen Stanzel, in loving memory of her late husband Fritz Stanzel, founder of Blue Lake Fine Arts Camp, and celebrating what would have been their 73rd wedding anniversary. And our thoughts are with you, Gretchen, and the family today, remembering Fritz, and hope you're having a lovely day of reflections on all the great memories. Also sponsoring programming today is Tanya Ott, saying congratulations on beginning your college education at the University of Michigan, from Poppy and Grandma Ott. And congratulations, Tanya Ott, on the start of school at U of M. Now let's hear music of Antonin Dvorak, written when he was a young man and just getting started in his path in music. He was giving music lessons at the time and would fall hopelessly in love with one of his students. And she did not return his affections. And he would pour those feelings of longing and unrequited love into a song cycle that he wrote on the theme, based, I believe, on his own poems that he wrote at the time. And he later dismissed the work as, I guess you could say juvenilia, and still recognized a great fount of melodic material embodied in those songs, not to be wasted. He later recast those songs for a string quartet to great effect in a piece he titled Cypresses. And he even retained some of the element of those poems as the titles of the movements, which first include I Know That On My Love to Thee, Then Death Reigns in Many a Human Breast. The third section, When Thy Sweet Glances on Me Fall, and so on. You get the idea.
And really quite a beautiful work for string quartet, the Cypresses. There are 12 short pieces total. We're going to hear the Audubon Quartet perform this music for string quartet by Antonín Dvořák.

The Audubon Quartet performed music of Antonin Dvorak, his Cypresses for String Quartet, based on some early love songs that he wrote as a young man, later recast quite wonderfully for String Quartet. And we heard it there, the Cypresses. The time is 1:53. This is Foley Schuller. Glad to have your company for classical music on

Blue Lake Public Radio. We have time for just a little more in the hour, and we'll hear another song of Dvorak. One of his most famous comes from a set of so-called gypsy songs. This is the beloved song, Songs My Mother Taught Me, heard here in trumpet transcription with trumpeter Tinga Ting Helseth from her recording Storyteller.

0: Trumpeter Tina Ting Helseth from her recording Storyteller. She was joined by the Royal Liverpool Philharmonic Orchestra with Evan Adland conducting. We heard two selections from the recording, beginning with the well-known and loved Songs My Mother Taught Me by Antonin Dvorak, one of the composer's most celebrated songs and one that has been taken up by a number of different instruments over the years. And we followed that with music of Leo Delibes, The Maids of Cadiz. Tina Ting Helseth wrapping up the hour. The time is 2:00. This is Foley Schuller, and you're tuned to classical music on Blue Lake Public Radio. 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A service of Blue Lake Fine Arts Camp. On the way next, we hear some choral music by the great modern Polish composer Henryk Gorecki that found him turning to children's illustrated storybooks known to generations of Poles, and Gorecki's choice emphasizing the theme of streams and rivers in a work entitled Broad Waters. Going to be hearing that music for chorus next as we continue. Please stay tuned. In our West Michigan weather, we have isolated showers this afternoon with highs topping out in the lower 80s. Partly cloudy tonight with a low around 70 degrees. A mostly sunny day tomorrow with some isolated showers in the morning and a chance for showers and slight chance for thunderstorms in the afternoon. Highs reaching the mid-80s. Partly sunny Wednesday with a chance for showers, again a slight chance for thunderstorms in the morning with a high of 85. Partly sunny skies on Thursday, a 50% chance of rain and high in the low 80s. Right now it's 73 degrees here at Blue Lake Fine Arts Camp.
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Some beautiful and haunting a cappella choral music by the contemporary Polish master Henryk Gorecki. And music that found him drawing upon children's illustrated books known to generations in Poland and emphasizing a theme of water, of streams and rivers. In one song represented by dew. And each of these somehow related to water from these children's books, entitled Broad Waters by Henryk Gorecki. We heard the Lyra Chamber Chorus, based in Chicago, under the direction of Lucy Ding. The time is 2:18 on this Monday afternoon. This is Foley Schuller, glad to be with you, and glad to be your host every weekday afternoon for the finest in recorded classical music from 1 until 4 o'clock. And it's always a pleasure to spend these afternoons with you and see where the music may lead us. We're going to be remembering the great Alma Schindler, who would become the wife of Gustav Mahler, and a number of other significant figures in the world of the arts following Mahler, and a highly creative figure, almost a force of nature in her own right. And we're going to hear some of her songs that she composed coming up in our 4 o'clock hour in honor of her birthday today. And we're also going to be hearing some of the music that she inspired in other composers. She is considered one of the great muses of music as well. And that will include music of Alexander Zemlinsky a little later in this hour, and his good friend and the man who would win her heart, Gustav Mahler, in the next hour. All coming up here on Blue Lake Public Radio. And a special thanks to our Blue Lake Public Radio Day sponsors today. They include our dear friend Gretchen Stanzel, in loving memory of her late husband Fritz Stanzel, founder of Blue Lake Fine Arts Camp, and celebrating what would have been their 73rd wedding anniversary. Let's hear some love music next, and actually music that began its life as a work for chorus. This is music of Johannes Brahms' beloved Liebeslieder Walzer, or Love Song Waltzes. He would also make this delightful version for piano four hands of his great Love Song Waltzes, Opus 52. We're going to hear a selection performed by the husband and wife duo of Leon Fleischer and Catherine Jacobson.

We are the husband and wife piano duo of Leon Fleischer and Catherine Jacobson from their recording Four Hands. Music for Piano Four Hands by Johannes Brahms there. We heard a selection of the Liebeslieder Walzer, or Love Song Waltzes, a beloved choral work of Brahms, which he also transformed into a work for Piano Four Hands as well. And we heard generous portion of the Love Song Waltzes for Piano Four Hands by Brahms, taking us to 2:40 on this Monday afternoon. This is Foley Schuller, glad to be with you every weekday from 1 until 4 p.m. It's always a pleasure, an adventure, and always just a lot of fun to have you along as we delve deeply into this music and see where it may take us. 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I try to put some thoughts about the afternoon programming up every day. And today's article will tell you that we are marking the birthday of the great Alma Mahler Werfel, who was born on this date in 1879, Austrian composer, writer, and prominent socialite, and just all-around fascinating figure who became a defining figure of Vienna's cultural scene of the turn of the 20th century, fin de siècle, as it's known. Long achieving a sort of almost romanticized legendary status, known for her turbulent relationships with brilliant men and often serving as a muse to many out there. And we'll be getting into some of that in the next hour, and also hear some of her own original compositions, some beautiful songs from taken from several of her song cycles. And she would, in 1902, marry the composer Gustav Mahler. But she had a history before that as well. Many were vying for her attention, including Mahler's best friend, Alexander Zemlinsky, who would later go on to become the teacher of Arnold Schoenberg and others. And he had fallen hopelessly in love with Alma Schindler, as she was then known by her maiden name. And she cruelly rejected his attentions, even mocking his diminutive stature and his what she saw as common features. And he retreated within himself upon that, and turn to the Hans Christian Andersen fairy tale, The Mermaid, for solace and eventually inspiration, and would use that as the basis for one of his great orchestral works dating from 1903. And we're going to hear just the opening section of this work. I noticed that Matt Sumner happened to play this just a little earlier in August in its entirety, and I feel it should be part of any discussion and celebration of Alma Mahler Werfel. So we're going to hear at least a portion of it this afternoon, the opening section of this work, whose storyline concerns a lonely mermaid who can nevertheless achieve immortality if she wins the undying love of a mortal man. In a stormy sea, she saves the life of a handsome prince with whom she falls deeply in love.
To win his heart, the mermaid drinks a magic potion which makes her appear in human form. But while the prince is smitten by her beauty and charm, he is pledged to a young princess, whom he marries the very next day. Unrequited, the mermaid plans to avenge herself by murdering the prince in his sleep. But at the fateful moment, overcome by the benevolent power of love, she throws the dagger far into the sea and accepts her own imminent death. But at that very instant that she renounces her revenge, the sea gods reward her with immortality. And that tale, musically told in this evocative work for orchestra by Alexander Zemlinsky, The Mermaid. We're going to hear the opening section as Ricardo Chailly leads the Radio Symphony Orchestra of Berlin.

0: Ricardo Chailly led the Berlin Radio Symphony Orchestra. In music of the celebrated Austrian composer and teacher Alexander Zemlinsky, who would be well remembered as the mentor of Arnold Schoenberg and a key part of the Viennese musical scene at the turn of the 20th century. And that was music from a larger work that he wrote as a response and working through the rejection that he received from a woman with whom he had fallen deeply in love, Alma Schindler, as she was then known. She had been a student of his earlier and would then, to add salt to the wound, marry soon thereafter his best friend, Gustav Mahler. And we heard music that Zemlinsky wrote to sort of heal some of those wounds there as he turned to the Hans Christian Andersen fairy tale, The Mermaid, to work through some of that and wrote a remarkable three-part symphonic poem based on the tale. We heard the opening section from that. And we'll hear some music that Gustav Mahler wrote for Alma as well. A musical love letter to his soon-to-be bride. And that's coming up in the next hour. It's the birthday of Alma Schindler, who would become Alma Mahler, then Alma Mahler Gropius, Werfel, or Werfel Gropius. We'll get the order straight, but she would be associated with a number of great artistic figures and was a highly gifted creative figure in her own right. We will hear some of her own music coming up in this 3 o'clock hour. Please stay tuned. This is Foley Schuller, glad to be with you for classical music here on Blue Lake Public Radio, WBLU Grand Rapids at 88.9, and WBLV Twin Lake and Muskegon at 90.3, a service of Blue Lake Fine Arts Camp. Today's Blue Lake Public Radio Day sponsorships include a day sponsorship in honor of Tania Ott, saying congratulations on beginning your college education at the University of Michigan from Poppy and Grandma Ott. In our weather forecast for Western Michigan, partly cloudy skies tonight with lows around 70 degrees. We have mostly a sunny day in the forecast for Tuesday, some isolated showers in the morning, and a chance for showers and thunderstorms in the afternoon, a high around 85. Partly sunny skies on Wednesday, with a chance for showers and slight chance for thunderstorms, mainly during the morning. Highs in the mid-80s, and looking ahead to Thursday, partly sunny with a 50% chance for showers, a high of 82 degrees. Right now, it's 73 degrees here at Blue Lake Fine Arts Camp.
1: Janáček's Sinfonietta started out as a commission for a massive gymnastics festival. On the next Chicago Symphony Orchestra program, stretch out and join us for this exhilarating piece in a performance conducted by Seiji Ozawa. Next time with the CSO, I'm Lisa Simeone.
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Pianist Jean-Philippe Collard with the Berlin, or rather the Royal Philharmonic Orchestra, I should say. They're conducted by André Previn. Music of Camille Saint-Saëns. We heard the work known as the Wedding Cake Waltz Caprice, or simply Wedding Cake, to open our 3 o'clock hour of classical music here on Blue Lake Public Radio. And some music in honor of a wedding anniversary we are celebrating here, the wedding anniversary of Blue Lake Fine Arts Camp's founders. And a special thanks to our dear friend Gretchen Stanzel, who is sponsoring programming today, in loving memory of her late husband Fritz Stanzel, founder of Blue Lake Fine Arts Camp, celebrating what would have been their 73rd wedding anniversary. And hope you're having a meaningful day of celebration and reflection. And our thoughts are with the family today and remembering Fritz Stanzel as well. And all that this great couple has done for our area over the decades. And I hope you can stay tuned. We have one of the great pieces of love music, one of the great musical declarations of love in all of classical music coming up as we continue. Please stay tuned. And all sorts of great music to come in this final hour together today. Hope you can stay with us. That will include some music for piano, actually more music for piano and orchestra. In this case, music by Clara Schumann. As we celebrate several pioneering women figures in the music world, Clara Schumann being amongst the earliest in the tradition to help blaze a trail, another coming up in just a little bit as we celebrate the birthday today of Alma Mahler-Werfel, who would marry the composer Gustav Mahler in 1902 and be associated with a number of other key artistic figures of the 20th century as well. Often seen as a muse-like figure, and she captivated just about anybody who came in contact with her, male or female, and highly gifted artistically as well, and sadly living in a time when often that sort of creativity was suppressed for women, and she would have to strain against those constraints and really help to blaze a trail for women in the arts and in music as composers. And she would become the first wife, her first husband, was Gustav Mahler, who would, when they were in their courtship phase, pour out his feelings of love for her in some of the most beautiful music ever written, sort of wordless love song she scored for strings and harp. It would later become the slow movement in Symphony No. 5 and remains to this day the composer's most famous music, the Adagietto from the Symphony No. 5, though originally a declaration of love for Alma and presented to her in that context. And as we celebrate the birthday of Alma Mahler, we are going to hear this great work performed by Leonard Bernstein and the Vienna Philharmonic.

11 minutes of music that seemed to stop time altogether. The Adagietto from the Symphony No. 5 by Gustav Mahler, with one of the composer's great champions and interpreters on the podium, Leonard Bernstein, leading the great orchestra associated with Mahler, the Vienna Philharmonic. In that music that started its life as a wordless love song that he wrote to Alma Schindler as they were courting shortly before they would be married. The Adagietto from the Symphony No. 5 by Mahler, taking us to 3:27 here on this Monday afternoon. This is Foley Schuller. 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In our among our Blue Lake Public Radio Day sponsorships today, we have a day sponsorship in honor of Tania Ott. Congratulations on beginning your college education at the University of Michigan, from Poppy and Grandma Ott. And we are celebrating Alma Schindler, who began her life with that name and would marry Gustav Mahler in 1902, become an important part of his artistic life and development as well, though sadly having to subsume much of her own creative work upon that union. Sadly, such were the times in many places where it was expected that a woman wouldn't be a composer, and thankfully so many have broken through that barrier. And Alma Mahler was one of the early ones to help do so. In their marriage, initially, Gustav Mahler very forthrightly demanded that she stop composing. She had already studied composition quite rigorously under Alexander Zemlinsky, Mahler's good friend, who had become smitten by her as well. We heard music that reflected that unrequited love in the last hour. And was highly trained in music and wrote quite a bit of it and quite well. And sadly, a case of suppressed talent when she was forced to stop composing by Mahler as a strict condition of their marriage. And there's even a letter that's preserved where he lays all of that out and his reasons for it. It's not his finest moment by a long shot. And he would later come around. It would, of course, naturally put quite a bit of strain on their marriage. And he would eventually come around a bit and relent somewhat on that and encourage some of her composing later on and even assist her in that and help her get some things published. She wrote mainly songs and did so quite wonderfully. Only about 17 of those songs survive today. Most of her early manuscripts were destroyed during World War II bombings. And those existing art songs show a sophisticated command of the late romantic harmony of the time and of setting poetry to music. And we're going to hear some of those songs by Alma Mahler. Alma Mahler Verfull. She would later marry the great writer, Franz Verfull, after Mahler's death. And in between she was married to the pioneering Bauhaus architect, Walter Gropius, in 1915. And we're going to hear some of her work in the Lieder tradition, the great songwriting tradition. Four of her songs appear on a beautiful recording from the Kaleidoscope Chamber Collective, entitled Transfigured, the name of the album on the Shondos label. We're going to hear four songs of Alma Mahler here. They mostly come from her collection from 1910 and the last one from a 1915 collection of songs. The first is called The Quiet City, and we'll follow that with Mild Summer
Night. And then it's a song entitled I Am at Ease with You, based on a poem of Rilke. And our selection concludes with Harvest Song, four songs of Alma Mahler. Our soprano soloist is Francesca Ciagina with the Kaleidoscope Chamber Collective. Four songs by Alma Mahler.

That was soprano Francesca Ciigina with the Kaleidoscope Chamber Collective from their recording Transfigured. And arrangements there for soprano voice and string sextet of four beautiful songs, really demonstrating the compositional talent of Alma Mahler. Remembered for her marriage to Gustav Mahler and later on to the Bauhaus architect, Walter Gropius, and the celebrated writer, Franz Werfel, in her later years. Now, still very much always associated with Mahler, the composer who suppressed his wife's creative activity as a stipulation of their marriage, but then later on did begin to encourage her composition and lend a helping hand as an editor and a first reader of her manuscripts. And we heard four songs that really show the great talent that was sadly suppressed for so long. She left behind only 17 songs have survived to us today. Early manuscripts destroyed during World War II. And just 17 songs from the pen of Alma Mahler are all we have as a glimpse of that great talent. We heard four of them there, beginning with Quiet City, then Mild Summer Night, I Am at Ease with You, and Harvest Song. Four songs by Alma Mahler. The time is 3:46, and you're tuned to classical music on Blue Lake Public Radio. And this is Foley Schuller. Glad to have your company today. Hope you're enjoying the program as we celebrate in this final hour the anniversary of the birth of Alma Mahler, August 31st, 1879. A fascinating figure from the world of not only music, but the arts in general. And a real trailblazer for women as composers. We're going to hear and next and conclude with music from a recording celebrating the contributions of women to music in more recent years from the acclaimed Chicago Sinfonietta entitled Project W, works by diverse women composers. And fitting that we should hear next a celebration of the sounds of New York City as Alma and Gustav Mahler made their home in New York and were an important part of the musical scene there for a time when Mahler was conducting both the New York Philharmonic and the Metropolitan Opera Orchestra. And among the works on this wide-ranging recording from Chicago's Sadie label celebrating diverse women composers, we have music by one of today's leading musical voices, Jesse Montgomery, one of whose works, by the way, will be performed on the season-opening concert of the Holland Symphony on the 12th of September. And you can find an interview that I conducted on that subject currently up on our website, and hope you will give that a listen. This is music of Jesse Montgomery, violinist and member of New York's adventurous and acclaimed Catalyst Quartet. She grew up in New York, a profoundly multicultural environment, of course, where a simple walk to the market entails a multitude of sounds and experiences overlapping one another. Coincident Dances, the work we hear next, is an expression of that environment, a fusion of a number of sound worlds, English consort, samba, mbira, the African thumb piano, dance music from Zimbabwe, swing, and even 21st century techno. And we're going to hear the Chicago Sinfonietta, Mayan Chen, conducting Coincident Dances by Jesse Montgomery.

0: Music capturing the diverse sounds of New York City in that piece entitled Coincident Dances by Jesse Montgomery, with Mayan Chen leading the Chicago Sinfonietta. This is Foley Shuler. That wraps up the show. Thanks for joining in here on Blue Lake Public Radio, WBLU Grand Rapids at 88.9, and WBLV Twin Lake and Muskegon at 90.3, the service of Blue Lake Fine Arts Camp.
1: Live from NPR News, I'm Lakshmi Singh. More than a dozen people are still unaccounted for in the Grand Canyon in the aftermath of flash flooding along the Colorado River Saturday. At least two people have died. Chris Clements of member station KNAU in Flagstaff, Arizona, spoke to NPR's Here and Now.
2: Right now, the American Red Cross is holding a staging area, if you will, at a cafeteria on the South Rim for those who've been affected, for evacuees. There's another staging area in Grand Canyon Village, and rescue operations are underway as we speak. And folks have already said, officials have said this morning, that the rainfall that we're seeing today and probably the rest of the week is going to impact their efforts.
1: That's KNAU's Chris Clements. Rescuers in Nepal are racing to reach hundreds of flood victims believed trapped in tunnels at hydropower sites. The death toll in Nepal and China surpasses 950, with thousands more still unaccounted for. The U.S. has entered into a partnership with Venezuela that would give the U.S. control of much of its oil reserves. And Pierre's Frank Ordonez reports the deal is raising new questions, such as what it means for democracy in Venezuela.
3: When the U.S. captured then-Venezuelan leader Nicolas Maduro, the administration outlined a three-phase strategy for Venezuela. It started with stabilization, then reviving the economy, and finally transitioned to new elections. Benjamin Gedan, who led the Venezuela portfolio in the Obama White House, says the deal throws that all into question and potentially changes Washington's priorities for Venezuela.
4: On that long list of U.S. considerations, democracy, we believe, was always the kind of guiding principle for U.S. policy. And now it has fallen either very low down that list or off that list entirely.
3: Gedan said Trump is signing a long-term deal that largely depends on the current regime staying in power. Franco Ordonez, NPR News.
1: Soccer great Lionel Messi has announced his retirement from international soccer, saying that he has nothing left to give and that the time has come. John Bartlett has details.
5: Messi retires as Argentina's most capped player, the country's top scorer, and a World Cup winner with the national team in the 2022 tournament in Qatar. He originally retired from international soccer in 2016 before reversing his decision and continuing to play for La Albiceleste, as Argentina's national team are known, and ascended to near immortal status in his home country when he lifted the World Cup 6 years later, Argentina's first title since 1986. Messi won the Ballon d'Or, soccer's most coveted individual honour, a record 8 times, as well as dozens of trophies during his club career with Spanish giants Barcelona and French champions Paris Saint-Germain. 39-year-old Messi will continue to play for Inter Miami in Major League Soccer. For NPR News, I'm John Bartlett.
1: This is NPR News. Jurors in Lindsey Clancy's murder trial will resume deliberations tomorrow morning. They're deciding whether the Massachusetts woman should be held criminally responsible for killing her 3 young children in 2023. The defense argues she had suffered postpartum psychosis. The prosecution says Clancy knew what she was doing. House lawmakers have returned from their recess to vote on a bill to avert a government shutdown, which is at risk of happening just before the midterms. The stopgap would extend funding through December. New research disclosed at last week's American Chemical Society meeting showcased a potentially edible cookie made out of plastic. Here's NPR's Ari Daniel with details.
6: Microbes excel at converting raw ingredients into new materials. A team of researchers at Southern Illinois University Carbondale gave disintegrated plastic and ground up corn husks and stalks to genetically modified yeast, which processed it into a protein paste. A 3D food printer then turned the slurry into small cookies. Lihiro Jayakodi is a synthetic microbiologist.
7: There is a non-plastic embedded into this cookie. So we are not eating plastic.
6: Nor has anyone actually eaten the cookie yet. There are still safety tests to be done, and the process is pricey and uses a lot of energy. Still, the researchers see potential for a future in which cookies could be made from plastic waste in outer space or disaster zones. Ari Daniel, NPR News.
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9: 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I'm Matt Sumner. 6 minutes past the 4 o'clock hour. It's great to have your company here with another 3 hours of classical music. Showers and thunderstorms ending early here this afternoon and evening, leaving some partly cloudy skies for the rest of this evening. Isolated showers developing then overnight. Temperatures tonight, about 70 degrees. Mostly sunny with isolated showers in the morning for the day tomorrow. Then a chance of showers and a slight chance of thunderstorms in the afternoon. Highs in the mid-80s, getting humid under partly sunny skies on Wednesday with a chance of showers and a slight chance of thunderstorms in the morning with highs in the mid-80s.
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9: 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Today's Blue Lake Public Radio Day sponsor is Gretchen Stanzel, in loving memory of her late husband Fritz Stanzel, founder of Blue Lake Fine Arts Camp, celebrating what would have been their 73rd wedding anniversary. We start music this afternoon with Kodai. We hear Yoel Levy and the Atlanta Symphony Orchestra with hornist Bryce Ardruce, and clarinetist Lauren Arden in The Dances of Galanta.

It's certainly a fun way to start off this hour here on Blue Lake Public Radio for this 4 to 7 slot of classical music. So happy to have your company here. I'm Matt Sumner. We heard from the Atlanta Symphony Orchestra under the direction of Yoel Levy, The Dances of Galanta, written by Zoltán Kodály, Bryce Andrews performing French horn with solo clarinetist Laura Arden, and Galanta being the region of the Slovak areas of Hungary, or it could be the Gaelic-Irish term Galanta, which also means beauty or gorgeous. Speaking of Irish, support today for Blue Lake Public Radio comes from the Michigan Irish Music Festival, September 17th through the 20th at Muskegon's Heritage Landing, promoting Irish culture with six stages presenting live music and dance, education, and family activities, featuring special guests Altan, Solas, and Andy Irvin. 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Today's Blue Lake Public Radio Day sponsorship is in honor of Tanya Ott. Congratulations on being your college education at the University of Michigan from Poppy and Grandma Ott. We now turn to the music of Maurice Ravel, and this album is full of transcriptions from the original forms of the works of Ravel into wind ensemble, windscape. Bassoonist Frank Morelli transcribed the Mother Goose Suite, which we'll hear now here from Maurice Ravel. This is the Mother Goose Suite performed by Windscape.

In its original form, that piece was for piano duet for four hands, transcribed for wind ensemble to windscape by bassoonist Frank Morelli. That was Maurice Ravel's Mother Goose Suite here on Blue Lake Public Radio, where support this afternoon is provided by Meyer Music. 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Closing this hour with music of Luigi Boccherini, this is the String Quintet in D major, Opus 11, 6 here performed by the Smithsonian Chamber Players.

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1: Live from NPR News in Washington, I'm Louise Schiavone. The Supreme Court is allowing the Trump administration to continue with construction on a White House ballroom for now. NPR's Kerry Johnson reports the more than $300 million project represents a top priority for President Trump.
2: The Supreme Court did not address the underlying issue, whether the demolition of the East Wing and construction of a new ballroom is legal. Rather, the court majority says the National Trust for Historic Preservation likely hasn't suffered a concrete injury that would allow it to sue to stop the project. Leaders of the CIA, the FBI, and the Director of National Intelligence filed court papers arguing any delay could hurt national security and make it harder to protect the president. Chief Justice John Roberts dissented, along with the court's three liberal justices. Roberts wrote the construction is likely unlawful because Congress has not approved it. He noted the White House is not just any building. Kerry Johnson, NPR News.
1: The House of Representatives is back in Washington after its five-week summer break. Funding the government is among the top agenda items. NPR's Eric McDaniel has more.
3: As of this moment, the deadline for the funding to lapse is the end of September. But the funding vote this week would be a stopgap, continuing government funding until December. It would avoid a shutdown during the midterm elections, which seems to be a bipartisan wish. The package has already passed the Senate, so this vote is the last stop before it heads to the president's desk for a signature. We've already seen two record-setting federal government shutdowns in the second Trump administration. The House might also vote on a censure resolution targeted at Chuck Edwards, a North Carolina Republican, who dropped his re-election bid after the House Ethics Committee found that Edwards may have created or fostered a hostile work environment and engaged in sexual harassment. He denies wrongdoing. Eric McDaniel, NPR News, Washington.
1: Former Congressman George Santos has been banned from the prediction market site Kalshi for life. As NPR's Bobby Allen reports, the betting site announced several enforcement actions.
4: Kalshi says George Santos received a lifetime ban after he failed to cooperate with its investigation. The company found that Santos shared social media posts about how excited he was to attend Trump's State of the Union earlier this year, and at the same time, he was placing bets on Kalshi that he would not attend. In response, Santos posted on X, "Thanks for the lifetime ban from your gambling platform. Let's see how much longer you guys are around." Kalshi also announced actions against North Carolina congressional candidate Lori Buckout, who wagered on her own campaign, and against billionaire Stephen Klubeck, who bet on his now-abandoned run for governor of California. The crackdown comes as election integrity experts fear that prediction markets could create chaos this coming November. Bobby Allen, NPR News.
1: Rescue crews searching the Grand Canyon have found at least two bodies, and more than a dozen others remain missing after a Saturday flash flood event near Bright Angel Canyon. Dozens of people were evacuated from the site. The Dow was off 374, the S&P 500 off 25. This is NPR. A Massachusetts jury has gone home for the day after concluding a third day of deliberation in the case of Lindsay Clancy, the 36-year-old Massachusetts mother who admits to killing her three children. Her attorneys argue she was suffering postpartum psychosis and not guilty of first or second-degree murder or manslaughter. Deliberations continue tomorrow. There are lots of changes we expect as we get older, but some, like dry eyes, can surprise us. NPR's Maria Godoy reports.
5: Symptoms can include red or gritty-feeling eyes, blurred vision, and increased light sensitivity. Optometrist Lauren Gormley with Johns Hopkins University says while men get dry eyes too,
6: large-scale studies have shown that the rate of dry eye in women over 50 is double the rate of dry eye in men over 50.
5: Hormonal changes during menopause can contribute to dry eyes. So can lots of other factors, including wearing contacts, staring at screens for too long, and taking common medications like blood pressure drugs. Over-the-counter eye drops and warm compresses can help. If home remedies don't work, Gormley says see an eye doctor. Maria Godoy, NPR News.
1: Soccer superstar Lionel Messi says he's retiring from international play. This after the World Cup finals when Messi's team Argentina lost to Spain. The Metropolitan Museum of Art has canceled a 9-month exhibition of the designs of John Galliano. Galliano has drawn fire for years for his anti-Semitic rhetoric. Met donors threatened to withdraw support for the museum. I'm Louise Schiavone, NPR News, Washington.
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0: 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A lumberjack encampment and lumberjack competitions will be offered both days with crafts, vendors, and food trucks. 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And today's Blue Lake Public Radio Day sponsorship is in honor of Tania Ott. Congratulations on beginning your college education at the University of Michigan from Poppy and Grandma Ott. A check of the weather forecast here across West Michigan for the rest of this afternoon and into the evening. Looking for mostly sunny skies. Showers and thunderstorms should be ending here. Isolated showers overnight with lows tonight around 70 degrees, otherwise partly cloudy. Mostly sunny tomorrow with isolated showers in the morning, then a chance of showers and perhaps a thunderstorm in the afternoon with highs in the mid-80s. And for Wednesday, partly sunny with a chance of showers and a slight chance of thunderstorms in the morning, highs in the mid-80s.
8: Concierto is the program that celebrates the rich contributions of Latin American classical musicians. Next time, there's an hour dedicated to the father of modern Mexican song, Manuel Ponce. You'll hear his famous song, Estrellita, as well as concert works for guitar, cello, and piano. That's coming up on Concierto.
0: And join us this evening at 8 p.m. for that broadcast of Concierto. Starting this hour off with the music from Giuseppe Martucci from the Complete Orchestral Music Volume 2 recordings. We hear Theme and Variations, Opus 58, arranged for piano and orchestra. We hear solo pianist Leah de Barbaris performing with the Rome Symphony Orchestra under the direction of Francesco Lavecchia.

Giuseppe Martucci's Theme and Variations, Opus 58, arranged for piano and orchestra, performance by solo pianist Lia De Barbaris in the Rome Symphony Orchestra under the direction of Francesco La Vecchia. 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September 1st, tomorrow, hard to believe we are already here. Matt Sumner with you. Thanks so much for joining in on the broadcast today. I appreciate your company until 7 o'clock with more great selections of classical music. 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As we move now to the music of Beethoven, let's hear his Symphony No. 8 in F Major, Opus 93. We'll hear Bruno Weil conducting the Teufel Music Orchestra. Here is Beethoven's 8th Symphony.

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The arts and music issue is on newsstands now. My name is Matt Sumner. It's so great to have your company here this Monday afternoon. I hope the day has treated you well, and I hope you're also enjoying the music here today as we head into the 6 o'clock hour with music from Chopin. Here's something from the Four Ballads recording of Garrick Olson performing solo piano. We listen to Rondo in C major, Opus 73.

0: Garrick Olson performing the work of Chopin. That was Rondo in C major. We'd invite you to stay tuned here with us to Blue Lake Public Radio. Still yet ahead, more music to take us into the 7 o'clock hour.
1: 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We'll hear the trumpet of Kenny Dorham on our Tuesday evening broadcast, then switch to Horace Silver's music for Wednesday. The great scholar of early jazz, James DeBogny's music, is featured Thursday, and we wrap up the week celebrating the birthday of Dave Liebman. Lazaro Vega inviting you to jazz from Blue Lake this week.
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2: Live from NPR News in Washington, I'm Louise Schiavone. Stocks closed down and oil prices surged after the U.S. and Iran traded fire Sunday in the Middle East. Brent crude futures rose above $90 a barrel. U.S. benchmark West Texas Intermediate crude rose above $86 a barrel. With his announcement that the U.S. is poised to acquire vast amounts of Venezuela's untapped oil reserves, President Trump says the future is bright for substantially lower gas prices. But is it? Francisco Rinaldi is director of the Latin American Energy Program at Rice University's Baker Institute. He's skeptical.
3: In the short term, it's very unlikely that it will lower gas prices. In the longer term, if Venezuela produces much more, it will lead to slightly lower oil prices, which would help with gas prices. But just to give you an idea, Venezuela is going to add 300,000, 400,000 barrels per day of production, and disruptions in the Middle East are about 10 million barrels of production.
2: All of this as G20 finance ministers meet in Asheville, North Carolina. State authorities in North Carolina have arrested a 17-year-old girl in connection with the May attack on a mosque in San Diego. NPR's Odette Youssef reports.
4: The minor is charged with 3 felony counts of first-degree murder, one for each of the victims, Mansour Kaziha, Nadir Awad, and Amin Abdullah. She is also charged with conspiracy to commit first-degree murder against worshippers at the mosque and against worshippers at a Jewish temple and black students at a public high school. The 2 gunmen died by suicide before they went to the temple or the school. They were males aged 17 and 18. Writings they apparently left behind outline anti-Semitic, anti-feminist, white nationalist views. According to the charging documents, the teenage girl in North Carolina had worked out plans with them in advance to live stream the shootings and to disseminate their writings. Odette Youssef, NPR News.
2: A new investigation from NPR and Boston University finds that heat contributes to thousands more deaths each year in the U.S. than official records show. NPR's Alejandra Barundo reports.
5: NPR and Boston University used a statistical model to figure out that there are likely 5 times as many heat-related deaths each year in the U.S. as otherwise noted. That's likely because heat's influence on deaths can be really hard to identify, but doctors and other experts know it is killing people. Quinn Adams is an epidemiologist at Boston University and a partner in the research with NPR.
6: We know that during extreme heat events, a lot of people who do die because they have pre-existing conditions.
5: Heat can worsen a heart condition or a kidney problem, for example. Adams hopes the data will motivate policymakers to find solutions, because climate change is only making long, hot summers like this one even more dangerous. Alejandra Burunda, NPR News.
2: This is NPR. In Nepal and China, officials say deaths from a flash flood and landslide last week now exceed 900, with more than 4,000 missing. Rescue efforts are now focused on tunnels at hydropower sites clogged with mud. Authorities in the Democratic Republic of Congo say that more than 6,000 Ebola cases have been identified there. Close to 3,000 people have died in this fastest-growing Ebola outbreak in history. Whether or not it's okay for men to wear shorts to the office is a hot topic this summer, with nearly half of the white-collar financial industry workers surveyed in a recent Bloomberg poll saying shorts are okay. But NPR's Chloe Veltman reports some men in Silicon Valley might disagree.
7: In 2026, there are some shorts-wearing outliers in tech, like Adam Mosseri. The Instagram head spoke about his sartorial choices recently on the Throwing Fits podcast.
8: But I am pro. I'm definitely a pro.
7: But Silicon Valley fashion stylist Victoria Hitchcock says while dorm room style may have been de rigueur during the dot-com boom days, male tech industry workers have been gravitating away from shorts.
9: I don't think anything above the knee is appropriate, really. It's distracting.
7: Hitchcock says Silicon Valley's shift towards more polished men's looks in recent years reflects the maturing industry, employees growing disposable incomes, and the power of social media influencers in the men's style space. Chloe Veltman, NPR News.
2: At the U.S. Open, tennis fourth seed Novak Djokovic lost in the first round of play Sunday. A clearly ill 39-year-old Djokovic lost in five sets to Mariano Navone of Argentina. I'm Luis Schiavone, NPR News.
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0: You're listening to Blue Lake Public Radio this Monday afternoon. It's the final day of August here, September 1st, tomorrow. Hard to believe in. We're at 6 minutes past the 6 o'clock hour. My name is Matt Sumner. Glad to have you with me here for another hour of great classical music. 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Chihuly Across Meyer Gardens continues through November 1st, and Chihuly Radiant Forms has been extended to January 10th. Full details are at MeyerGardens.org. We'd like to thank today's Blue Lake Public Radio Day sponsor, Gretchen Stansel, in loving memory of her late husband, Fritz Stansel, founder of Blue Lake Fine Arts Camp, celebrating what would have been their 73rd wedding anniversary. And we'd also like to thank today's sponsorship in honor of Tania Ott. Congratulations on beginning your college education at the University of Michigan from Poppy and Grandma Ott.
11: Concierto is the program that celebrates the rich contributions of Latin American classical musicians. Next time, there's an hour dedicated to the father of modern Mexican song, Manuel Ponce. You'll hear his famous song, Estrellita, as well as concert works for guitar, cello, and piano. That's coming up on Concierto.
0: And catch that broadcast of Concierto tonight at 8 o'clock here on Blue Lake. Partly cloudy skies tonight with humid, low temperatures around 70 degrees. Mostly sunny tomorrow with isolated showers in the morning, chance of showers and maybe a rumble of thunder in the afternoon with highs in the mid-80s. Looking for partly sunny skies expected with a chance of showers and a slight chance of thunderstorms in the morning for the day on Wednesday with highs in the mid-80s and partly sunny with a 50% chance of showers and storms on Thursday with highs in the lower 80s. Right now it's 78 degrees here in the Manistee National Forest under mostly sunny skies. We start music this hour with Robert Schumann from the Overtures compilation recording from Naxos. It's the Polish National Radio Symphony Orchestra under the direction of Johannes Wildner. 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

the music of Schumann from the Overture's compilation recording from the Polish National Radio Symphony Orchestra under the direction of Johannes Wildner. That was the Overture Scherzo and Finale to Opus 52 here on Blue Lake Public Radio. My name is Matt Sumner. It's great to have your company here today on this Monday as we now move to the music, a little guitar music of David Russell. We hear Augustin Barrios Mangore with Un Sueño en la Floresta, meaning a dream in the forest.

The music of Agustin Barrios Mangore with Un Sueño en la Floresta, or Dream in the Forest. We heard guitarist David Russell performing that work and redefining the tremolo genre by means of an intricate movement of inner voices and left-hand extensions, incorporating an unheard-of high C on the first string, for which Barrios had guitars made with an additional 20th fret, a truly revolutionary work, as commented by David Russell about this work. Support today for Blue Lake Public Radio comes from the Holland Symphony Orchestra, opening the 26-27 season with Resonance and Renewal. Music director candidate Todd Craven will be on the podium for a program that includes Valerie Coleman's 7 O'Clock Shout and the Symphony No. 2 by Sibelius. Suk Young Cho will be the soloist in Mozart's Piano Concerto in D Minor, Kershal 466. That's Saturday, September 12th at 7:30 p.m. in the West Ottawa Performing Arts Center. Details and tickets are at hollandsymphony.org. While shifting into a higher energy piece of music, this comes from James Curnow, the famed band composer, on a composition called Rejoicence, Fantasia on Ein Festeberg. Commander Philip Howard Field conducts the United States Navy Band on Rejoicence.

Always loved James Curnow's compositions, especially for wind band. Wonderful music, titled Rejoicens Fantasia on Ein Festeberg. We heard that from a recording titled Jubilee from the United States Navy Band, Commander Philip Howard Field conducting that work. 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We move now to the music of Johann Strauss. This is Strauss Sr., the fifth edition recording from Marco Polo Records. We listen to the Slovak Sinfonietta under the direction of Christian Pollock on the Tivoli Festival Dances.

0: The Tivoli Festive Dances, Opus 45, here performed by the Slovak Sinfonietta, under the direction of Christian Pollock. That was the music of Johann Strauss Sr. here on Blue Lake Public Radio. My name is Matt Sumner. It's great to have you alongside here with me this Monday afternoon for classical music. Inviting you to stay tuned here with us yet ahead at 7 o'clock. 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

transcription by Liszt of Wagner's O Thou My Fair Star from Tannhauser, performed by Kyokyo Tabe. 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

Hello there, welcome to Exploring Music. This is Bill McLaughlin. Our theme this week is Music Fit for a King. And by way of explanation of that theme, let me say that when I was going through college, I took a little bit of time away from harmony and counterpoint classes to go study some sociology with a man named Dr. Johnson, who was very interested in what he referred to as the social condition of art. And he was talking about economics. He wanted to know who was paying the piper. And he wanted to get to the bottom of the question of whether the person who paid the piper called the tune. In other words, if a king commissions a composer to make a piece of music, does the piece of music reflect the king's desire and style of life and fashion and favorite dance steps, that sort of thing? So we'll inquire into these questions as we go along through this week, but mostly we're just going to have a ball listening to some glorious music and, in most cases, giving credit where credit is well due to the people who commissioned these great pieces, to the people who paid the piper. Starting with George I of England, who was born in 1660 under the name Georg Ludwig. George was the Duke of Brunswick-Lüneburg. It's easy enough to just think of Hanover. That'll come close enough. North Germany. And he was not once, but twice, the employer of George Frederick Handel. Let's hear a piece, probably the most famous piece composed by Handel for King George. This dates from 1717. Here's just a little sample of, oh, you already know what it is.

That's right. You got it. It's the hornpipe from the Water Music of George Frideric Händel. Music first heard on the 17th of July, 1717. And I have a report from a London paper 2 days later. The Daily Current on the 19th of July reports that 2 days earlier in the evening, George I and other members of his court had traveled upriver from Whitehall to Chelsea. And I'll quote here. A city's company barge was employed for the music, wherein were 50 instruments of all sorts who played the finest symphonies composed express for this occasion by Mr. Händel, which they spell H-E-N-D-E-L. This music His Majesty liked so well that he caused it to be played over 3 times in going and returning. Yep, George I loved the music of George Frideric Händel. But they'd had differences of opinion, and a little bit more than that, in fact. You see, when young Händel had returned to Germany from his early studies around 1710 or so, in Italy, he won a terrific position. He became court composer to the court in Hanover, and his boss there was the Duke, Georg Ludwig. Now, our composer, George Frideric Händel, was an ambitious young lad, and very shortly after taking this position in Hanover, he got an offer from London. They said, come to us and produce one of your new Italian operas. You see, that's the style he had learned when he was spending time in Rome. So George Frideric Händel goes to George Ludwig, his boss, and says, boss, I'd like to go to London. This is a terrific opportunity. I'll just be gone about, 6 weeks, maybe 2 months at most. But in fact, he was gone over a year. Somehow or another, his Duke received Händel with some favor when he came back. He apologized and said, I'm sorry, boss, I got carried away. And everything was hunky-dory for about another year until once again there came an offer from London, and Händel said, now, I know the last time I stayed away a little bit longer than I expected to, but please, please, please, can I go again? And Georg Ludwig said, all right, but don't stay too long. So there goes Händel off to England, and once again he stayed too long until fate caught up with him. Well, not just fate, but also an act of Parliament, which brought his former employer, Georg Ludwig, to England as George I. Boy, talk about being up the Thames without a paddle. George can't go home to Hanover. He can't stay there. His old boss is his new king. What to do? The only thing he could do was write a beautiful piece of music. We've heard just one little bit of that. That was played by the Concertos Musicus Wien, which prides itself on using copies of original 18th century instruments. So what we heard, it sounds a little rough by modern standards. Those were horns without valves, oboes without as many keys as we're used to. That might sound a little rough, but that's probably what delighted the king so much, the sound we just heard. Well, let's stay with this same royal family, the Hanoverian kings in England. In 1727, George I, Händel's old boss twice over, died, and his son, George II, became king. Let's hear Händel's coronation anthem called Zadok the Priest.

God save the king. Long live the king. May the king live forever. Amen. Alleluia. There is a composer who knew his audience. We've just heard Zadok the Priest, a coronation anthem of George Frederick Handel, written for George II as he was crowned King of England in Westminster Abbey. We just heard the Academy and Chorus of St. Martin in the Fields under Neville Marriner. And they sound terrific, but they're a little bit small in size by Handel standards. For his first performance, he had 200 performers, 160 instrumentalists, and 47 singers, all members of the Chapel Royal, because anything less would have been heard in Westminster Abbey. These Alleluias were enthusiastically admired at the rehearsal on the 6th of October, but unfortunately, when the coronation service came, the organization was badly run. I'm reading the notes of Robert Jordan here. This is fascinating. The anthems were sung out of tune, and the whole thing was a state of disarray, he writes, worthy of a Hogarth drawing. And William Wake, the Archbishop of Canterbury, wrote on his order of service, "The anthems are in confusion. All is irregular in the music, but not in the performance we just heard." George II, born in Germany like his father, 1683, just 2 years older than Handel, never developed a very good command of the English language, but he was noted for his bravery in battle. I'm looking now at a description which calls him the only modern English sovereign to command troops in the field. I guess this usage of modern means not Henry V. But George II did take his army and defeat the French at a battle in Germany in the town of Dettingen, 1743. He was leading what he called the Pragmatic Army. It was made up of English, Austrian, and Hanoverian troops, because at that time, the early 18th century, there were royal intermarriages and religious disagreements that were so fraught that it was impossible to say who would be your next king. This battle of George II was conclusive and led to a peace, the Treaty of Aix-la-Chapelle, 1748. And our next piece of music was written for the celebration of that treaty. It's a work called Music for the Royal Fireworks, composed in 1749, a tremendous fireworks display in London, right at the River Thames, and once again, the composer, George Frederick Handel. Let's hear, the overture is wonderful. We should not miss that. And let's go to a slow movement, a Siciliana, which celebrates the piece, and then finally an Allegro, which talks about the rejoicing afterwards. This will be a modern instrument orchestra. Here's Orpheus to play Music for the Royal Fireworks.

0: That was the Orpheus Chamber Orchestra playing music for the Royal Fireworks. That performance also is a little bit lacking by Handel's standards. He wanted 9 trumpets, 3 timpani players, 9 horns, 24 oboe players, and 12 bassoons, and then eventually decided on adding a few string instruments. Music composed in 1749 to celebrate the Peace of Aix-la-Chapelle, which brought peace to England and France. Well, at least for 6 months or so. Of course, the war went on. We know it on this side of the Atlantic as the French and Indian War of the 1750s and 60s, which takes us past the time of Handel and past the time of George II. Takes us to George III, George Washington on our side of the Atlantic, and our next composer. But let me tell you first that you're tuned into Exploring Music, and our theme this week is Music Fit for a King. 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
0: Well, I think that's enough of the Hanoverian kings for a moment. Let's go pick up our next composer. Joseph Haydn was born 1732, the same year as George Washington, born not in Tidewater, Virginia, but in Austria. Haydn was one of the original Vienna choir boys. He was recruited by a parish priest sent to Vienna to sing in the cathedral choir, which was great until his voice broke, and then he was out on the street at the age of 15 or 16. Haydn was never actually a great performer, but he was a brilliant composer. Therefore, it was with great relish that Haydn took a position in 1762 as the Kapellmeister, sort of the music director to a Hungarian nobleman, magnificent fellow. In fact, he called himself Miklós the Magnificent. Esterházy was the last name, and Miklós loved to play an instrument called the baritone. This baritone is spelled B-A-R-Y-T-O-N. It's a stringed instrument, a kind of viola with a very different kind of sound. And Miklós was mad for playing the baritone. In fact, he commanded his new composer, and I'm quoting, to fling himself more diligently than hitherto into composition, and particularly into writing pieces that can be played on the gamba, of which we have still seen very few. In other words, okay, new boy on the block, get busy. Here's a piece for baritone, viola, and cello

Charming music, isn't it? And what was that combination? Well, we were listening to a baritone, a viola, and a cello. They were played by Balázs Kakuk, he was playing the baritone, Peter Lukács playing the viola, and Tibor Pakanyi was playing the cello. The baritone, a stringed instrument from the viola family, which was the favorite instrument of Prince Miklós the Magnificent Esterházy, the new employer of young Joseph Haydn, piece written in the early 1760s. So in answer to the question, does the person who pays the piper call the tune? In this case, we can hear very definitely that Prince Miklós was asking for music that he would play himself. Prince Miklós also boasted one of the greatest orchestras in Europe, and he turned Haydn loose on that with amazing results. Haydn wrote over 104 symphonies. He must have written them, I'm guessing without counting, 80 of them for Esterházy. Let's hear the first of these pieces, which he made for his new boss. This is from a set that tells about morning, noon, and night. We'll hear Le Matin.

wonderful. Trevor Pinnick at the harpsichord and also directing the English concert in a performance of the Symphony in D Major, Symphony No. 6 of Joseph Haydn called Le Matin, Morning. That opening adagio of the first movement actually depicts a sunrise. I'm looking at the personnel of the English concert, which I heard playing. There are a lot of stars here in the early instruments group. Simon Standage was the solo violinist. Lisa Beznosiak was playing the flute all the way through. We heard her right away in the first movement. Cello player was Jaap ter Linden. They're all stars in that group. Marvelous ensemble, the English concert under Trevor Pinnick. Well, that's all the time we have for music today. We're exploring the theme music fit for a king, or I suppose in this case for a prince in the case of Esterhazy. In tomorrow's show, we're going all the way back to 1589 to hear music written for the wedding of Fernando de' Medici and the Princess of France. We'll also hear a delightful entertainment devised by Lully and Molière.

air to beguile Louis XIV of Versailles. And I think we'll even step into the 20th century and see the effect that piece, Le Bourgeois Gentilhomme, had on Richard Strauss right after he wrote Der Rosenkavalier. That's all tomorrow. Hope you can join us then. In the meantime, don't touch the dial. You know about that. Stay here. 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Our production assistants are Ella Pinsloop, Eric Opland, Adela Skoronsky, and Weston Williams. Rebecca Neistat is the WFMT production and syndication manager. 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I'm Bill McLaughlin. 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
2: 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Soy Frank Dominguez. 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Empezamos con su canción más famosa, Estrellita. Canta el tenor Juan Diego Flores con la Orquesta Sinfónica de Fort Worth en Texas, dirigida por Miguel Hart Bedoya.